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3: This is Show Me Today, the voice of Missouri. Thursday in a St. Louis federal court, there will be another argument about which congressional map should be used in Missouri's November general election. Ashley Byrd is with St. Louis University law professor Sam Jordan to find out why the last two times the U.S. Supreme Court has stepped in, it was not the final answer.
4: The court didn't exercise the normal review that it would exercise over a federal court judgment, and the resulting order that it entered isn't binding on the lower federal courts in the same way.
5: That makes sense that the district court would need to put a period on it one way or another and or continue it, and then it ends up again in the U.S. Supreme Court.
4: Yeah, and I mean, this has been an increasing feature of the Supreme Court's practice. I mean, this takes us a little bit far afield from the particular Missouri situation, so, you know, just bear with me momentarily, but, you know, that they have started to increasingly enter these interim orders. And that has been the source of a great deal of frustration, not just in this particular case, but more broadly speaking, because, again, what they're essentially doing is deciding things without the benefit of a full briefing of the issues, without the benefit of an oral argument, without the benefit of the general deliberation and, you know, drafting process that would go into a traditional Supreme Court opinion. And instead, we end up with, you know, in this case, a one-paragraph order that doesn't do a very good job of explaining the basis for its decision, but that has real serious real-world implications.
5: Why wouldn't the district court have waited? They came down with an opinion just minutes after Kavanaugh's opinion was issued. Why wouldn't they have waited a little longer to see what Kavanaugh said?
4: Well, that's a great question. You know, one theory on that is that, you know, Judge Clark simply didn't know that the, you know, what the Supreme Court was doing or was going to be doing, or, you know, the timing of what the Supreme Court was doing. But Judge Clark's granting of the temporary restraining order, his opinion actually refers explicitly and specifically to Justice Kavanaugh's denial of the emergency request. And so it's very clear from the terms of his own opinion that he did, in fact, know that the Supreme Court had acted. And he made the decision to enter the temporary restraining order, notwithstanding that knowledge. there were decent arguments to be made that, you know, the better course from the federal court's perspective would have been to, you know, exercise a little bit of discretion. And there are plenty of doctrines within federal courts, within the land of federal courts, that acknowledge the need for federal district courts who are being asked to step in and essentially involve themselves in litigation that has been or is ongoing in the state court, to approach those types of situations with a healthy dose of restraint. And for whatever reasons, Judge Clark was not interested in restraint.
5: Speaking of restraint, I want to assure our listeners that if they've been scratching their heads for the past few weeks, that legal scholars have been too, right? This is some interesting back and forth, and some of it seems a little unprecedented.
4: I don't know that any of it is specifically unprecedented, but certainly the conflagration of all of these things coming together so quickly and on top of one another is rare, if not unprecedented. And you're right that it is, that there are a lot of balls in the air here to try to keep track of in terms of, you know, the power of the United States Supreme Court to exercise review over the Missouri Supreme Court, the power of a federal district court to enter an order that at least as a practical matter affects the status of a order entered by the Missouri Supreme Court. And then there was the request of the parties to have Judge Clark enter an injunction to enjoin the Missouri Supreme Court from holding the contempt hearings that it held involving the Secretary of State. And so all of those things are involve really thorny, sensitive issues of the relationship between the federal government and the state government, the federal courts and the state courts. And all of that is completely notwithstanding the merits, the underlying merits of the constitutional arguments that the plaintiffs are trying to assert, which is a, you know, totally separate and confusing and uncertain topic. But just from the perspective of procedure and jurisdiction and federalism and the relationship between the federal government and the state courts, this has really been, I'm teaching a course on federal courts right now, and I told my students in class the other day that I wrote the exam, and the exam is explain what's going on. And that, if you can do that, you pretty much have a pretty sophisticated understanding of federal courts, because this is complicated.
5: So if I can answer your questions, I might be on my way to a law degree then.
4: For sure.
5: I was going to ask you that very thing. What are you telling your students and scholars to watch the most in this? What do you really want them to hone in on as they watch this unfold?
4: Well, again, my own personal perspective is that I am someone who is acutely interested in the relationships between the federal government and the states. And so I come at it really with more of that interest than even the constitutional merits of, you know, whether it's a violation of equal protection to, use one map in the primaries and a different map in the general election. Those are very interesting questions, but they're questions that other people are more knowledgeable to answer. But I when I teach federal courts, I try to emphasize that a lot of what we're doing, what the federal courts are doing, is having to really proceed with caution in situations where the nature of our system is that sometimes things are happening simultaneously in the state court system and the federal court system, and how each of those systems can and should accommodate each other is kind of a distinctive feature of law in the United States. And it's an ongoing conversation and an ongoing project. And so it's kind of nice in a way to, you know, get a reminder of that, you know, that there are things that we kind of take for granted. And then every once in a while, something blows up and we all go, oh, wow, this is this is really something that we ought to be thinking about and paying attention to.
5: I think the main question we have right now, as we hear people still saying, it's not over, do they have a reason to hold out hope? Do they have a reason to hold out hope that things could change when it comes to getting back the map that they wanted, which was a Republican redesign map this past year?
4: Well, I mean, if you're going to have hope, that's the place to put it, because really that's the only game in town at this point. But again, for the Eighth Circuit to give the governor what he's looking for, there are a lot of hurdles to get over. Some of those hurdles are, again, jurisdictional. Some of those hurdles have to do with the kinds of restraint type issues that we previously mentioned. And then some of those hurdles have to do with the underlying merits of the constitutional claims that are being put forward by the under plaintiffs in that case. And that's the legal challenge, that you got to kind of clear all of those hurdles in order to convince the Eighth Circuit that they have the power to intervene and that it's appropriate for them to do so based on the underlying merits of the claims. Separate from that, you have a whole practical consideration, which of course is that even on an expedited basis, and that puts us at a point on the calendar where even if the Eighth Circuit were inclined to want to become more involved, it's not clear that it would be possible for the state to shift gears at that point, because of course not only are we well past the statutory deadline, but we are at the practical point where ballots need to be mailed out. And so that's a whole separate, sort of political and practical constraint on what the Eighth Circuit could realistically accomplish here. And so while it may be true that that's the place to be, placing your hope, I don't think there's all that much of a chance that they're going to end up in the place that they want to be.
5: So is there a chance that we could end up once again at the U.S. Supreme Court?
4: Oh, yes. Oh, yes. I mean, certainly if the Eighth Circuit were to enter an order, that would become an appealable order that we could be right back in front of Justice Kavanaugh for the third time.
5: Well, thank you, Professor Sam Jordan of SLU, for joining us on Show Me Today, The Voice of Missouri.
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3: Thanks for being with us here on Show Me Today, the Voice of Missouri. If you're looking for a great weekend that combines live music, barbecue, craft beer, Farmington is getting ready for the 9th annual Blues, Brews, and Barbecue Festival. 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Hey, welcome. Thank you for joining us.
7: Yeah, thank you for having me.
3: You're putting the finishing touches on this event 9 years in. What has made Blues, Brews, and Barbecue such a successful event?
7: Yeah, so we kind of started out just as our community fall festival and then decided to really make it a blues festival. So definitely the blues concerts have made it an event that everybody's excited to come back to. And of course, we've got our barbecue competition. We partner with the St. Louis Barbecue Society on that. So it's really grown over the years. And it's just a really fun event that people enjoy coming back to year after year.
3: All right. Well, let's start with the music first. Who do you have playing? How many different acts? So
7: Friday evening, music will start at 5 o'clock. We've got three bands performing on Friday. Our headliner is the Chris Shepherd Band. So they're a band out of the St. Louis area, and they've got a great following. So we're excited for them to come. And then Saturday, we've got music all day long, starting at 11:30, all the way into the evening. Our headliner for Saturday is Carolyn Wonderland. She's an amazing blues guitarist and singer. She's actually performed with Bob Dylan before. So a very high caliber artist. We're thrilled to have her headlining the festival.
3: Yeah, that'll be great. All right, tell me about this barbecue competition.
7: Yes, so we partner with the St. Louis Barbecue Society on that. You'll see barbecuers that are anywhere from your backyard barbecuer participating to people that compete all over the country. We've got a group coming in again this year from Alabama that competes everywhere. So it's really fun to go out there to the barbecue area and kind of see what their setup is, what they're doing. Anybody that's an at-home barbecuer, I definitely encourage them to kind of walk through, take some time, chat with the barbecuers who are competing, and see what they're doing.
3: Yeah, we've had a pitmaster on here before, and they're willing to talk and share and teach and spread the word about making good barbecue. So yeah, that's a great tip. And then what about the beer part here of Blues, Brews, and Barbecue? Do you have some locals that
7: yes,
3: we can sample?
7: We have some craft beer vendors that are going to be coming in. We've got Four Towns Brewing, which is kind of our local brewer just up the highway in Park Hills, Missouri. So we're excited to welcome them back. We've also got some of our local wineries that are going to be setting up, showcasing some of their products. So it's fun to see all of the locally made or regionally made products that are offered throughout the festival.
3: Kristen White joining us, Tourism Director for Discover Farmington for their Blues, Brews, and Barbecue Festival. How far are you from downtown St. Louis?
7: So we're about an hour drive, hour and a half drive. If you are familiar with the Festus area, you can kind of just take Highway 67 all the way to Farmington. It's a very easy drive. And then you'll take the Columbia Street exit, which will take you right into the festival area. There's free parking, public parking, and it's free to get in. So it's very easy to find us.
3: Wow, that's good too. Free? Yeah, that's not bad at all. All right.
7: Yeah.
3: So people around the state, not that far from St. Louis, and you can check out some great music and some local food and competition. What are the food options? Do you get to eat the
11: competition barbecue, or where? What's set up?
7: Unfortunately, you don't get to eat the competition barbecue unless you're a judge. So they really work on small portions. They're really honing in on their craft. So what they cook is going to the judges. But we do have barbecue vendors that will be selling as well. So we've got some local barbecue vendors, as well as other types of food. So we've got kettle corn coming this year. We've got homemade pork rinds, locally made ice cream. So lots of other things, but there's definitely enough barbecue to go around.
11: Yeah, you got a car show too, don't you?
7: Yes, our VW car show is returning this year. It's always a fun event to see. It's not your typical car show. It is specifically for VW vehicles. So you'll see the bugs and the VW vans, and they really have a fun time with that car show. And it supports a local charity, so it's fun to be able to partner with them.
11: Yeah, yeah. Well, that's an interesting take on a car show. How'd you guys come up with that?
7: So this was a local car club that came up with the idea. They came to us a few years ago and wanted to partner up with us, and we said absolutely. And it's just been growing ever since we started it.
11: What are the hours for Friday and Saturday?
7: So Friday, the festival starts at 5 o'clock. Our last performer will go on stage at 8 o'clock. So we'll probably wrap things up about 10 or 10:30. And then Saturday, it's 11 a.m. to 11 p.m. So.
11: All right, that's good. All right, Kristen, I'll put you on the spot. Any interesting tidbits or history about Farmington that you can share with us?
7: Well, the downtown area is really a great location for this event. It's just a beautiful backdrop for the festival. We've got some historic buildings that go back to the 1860s. A lot of those are filled with shops currently and restaurants. So for me, you know, if I'm talking to anybody coming in from out of town that's coming to the festival, of course you want to get the blues, the brews, and the barbecue. But take a minute and stop in some of those shops and kind of see the history of Farmington, because there really are some beautiful buildings and great businesses that have been around for a long time.
11: All right. We'll check it out. It should be a fun weekend, and best of luck, ninth year and running strong. Kristen White, Tourism Director for Discover Farmington. Good luck with this weekend.
7: Thank you.
11: Yeah, I found some Carol in Wonderland. Let's give a listen.

0: Yeah, that's good stuff. All right, in Farmington this weekend, this is Show Me Today, the voice of Missouri.
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0: This is Show Me Today, the voice of Missouri. Fall is a great time to get outside, do some planting, and if you're thinking about adding native plants to your yard, well, MU Extension can help us. Kathy Beecham joins us to give us some tips for this fall. Kathy, welcome. Great to have you back with us.
15: Thank you, Bill. It's good to be here.
0: Why is fall such a good time to plant?
15: Well, it depends on the plant. You know, many species do better in the fall than the spring. Not that you have to plant, not that you can't plant in the spring, just to be clear. But fall brings with it, the ground is still warm from the summer heat. So that helps with root growth. And then the temperatures are moderate, and they're not real hot, not real cold yet. And so that helps as well without stressing the plant out, the upper part of the plant out.
0: Do you have to water more in the fall if it's still warm out? And I'm talking, you know, maybe 80 plus degrees.
15: Any new plant, you do have to water more often than an established plant. So I don't want to say more often, but yes, a newly planted species, you want to make sure that it's got enough water, because what you don't want is those roots to dry out. That's the most important thing, is those roots. That's where all the energy is going when you plant. That's where most of the energy is going when you plant a new plant. And it's trying to establish its roots.
0: When you say native species, planting natives, what kind of plants are we talking about?
15: Well, from trees, shrubs, grasses, wildflowers, herbaceous plants, those are non-woody plants like coneflower, black-eyed Susan. So we have we have all of those in Missouri and, you know, across the country. And sometimes you don't think about the trees, but they are very important. And the oak species is so important. I mean, hundreds of caterpillars rely on it, where a non-native species, maybe no caterpillars rely on it. Mm-hmm. So that's what I'm talking about. Trees, shrubs, and everything else. I talk a lot about...
0: Go ahead. Yeah, go ahead. I didn't mean to interrupt.
15: We often talk a lot about the non-woody species, so the herbaceous plants like coneflowers, black-eyed Susans, and those are, if you plant those in the fall, natives have a little saying, the first year they sleep, the second year they creep, and the third year they leap. And that is really referring to these non-woodies, black-eyed Susans, coneflower, and that first year they sleep, meaning they're spending their time getting that root developed. And if you do that in the fall rather than the spring, then you've given that a little head start. The second year, you know, they creep, I said, and that's just it's just a slower period of growth. They're still getting their roots developed, but then they're also the above ground growth has started. And in the third year, they leap, and that's when they really start going. And this is, I'm speaking in general terms, most species. Then they really start growing, you know, that you'll start seeing the blooms, you'll start seeing the growth, you'll see them spread. And so I just like that little saying, sleep, creep, and leap.
0: Yeah, and that's good too, because if we're not familiar with native plants and we're just getting started, we might think, oh, I did this wrong, this isn't working, and they might want to pull them out, right, and yank them and start over. And so you got to be patient.
15: Yes, that's exactly right, because once they start leaping, you will see the benefits and the flowers, and you'll start seeing the butterflies and other pollinators visiting them and enjoying them as well.
0: When I cut you off before, I was just going to introduce you, Kathy Meacham with MU Extension, talking about planting native plants this fall. Any tips on tree planting? Which ones you recommend? I know you talked about oak being important. Are there some things we need to keep in mind when it comes to trees?
15: Yes, actually, we have a great guide on our website, extension.missouri.edu, but it's simply called How to Plant a Tree, and it's publication G6850. I know that because I give this out a lot, and it tells you the proper way to plant a tree. And those first steps after planting, there may be some pruning that needs to be done, but it's really important to know the proper way to plant a tree. Often, probably one of the things I see the most is a tree that was planted too deeply, and that's really just detrimental to the plant, and it often leads to the slow death, you know, maybe 10 years, but it leads to the slow death of the tree.
0: Oh,
15: and so I really suggest that you read a publication from MU, to know exactly the right steps. And they're not, it's not difficult. It's just some easy steps, the size of the hole, the depth, the depth and the width, where to place that tree, not too deep, and mulching. Mulching's very important.
0: Yeah.
15: Proper way to mulch as well, though.
0: Yeah. Yeah, you do have to plant because you've got to figure in for the growth of the tree. You don't want to put it too close to something else. And
15: exactly.
0: Yeah.
15: Yes.
0: Yeah. Yeah.
15: And fall.
0: Yeah. No, I was just going to say, and then I'm always worried about not planting stuff deep enough. I'm always like, oh boy, is the hole big enough? And so you got to be careful about going too deep. Huh.
15: Right.
0: Yeah.
15: You sure do.
0: Yeah. Ooh, there's a lot to think about. All right. Now, what about for new homeowners that are moving in this fall and they want to start doing some landscaping? Are there some safe, conservative things they can do that can give them a little bit of landscaping without necessarily needing a lot of work as they kind of settle into their new house?
15: Mm-hmm. Research, planning, just what you talked about. Know how large that tree or shrub is going to get, because you don't want it growing into your gutters and or the wires, the overhead wires, electrical wires. And if you do, another saying is right plant, right place. If you do happen to plant that plant in the wrong place, and then it's continual maintenance, which is what you don't want. So if I planted something too close to the house, well, then I'm always cutting it back. Not good for the tree, not good for my time. And so planning. And our website is a very good place to start. Know how big that plant's going to get, diameter and height. Look up, look down, call, dig right, or whatever is in your area. That's important as well. If you're looking for native species, the Missouri Department of Conservation, as well as our website, has a lot of information about native plants. Dogwoods, red buds, oaks, tulip poplar. I don't know, the list goes on and on. And, native plants just offer a lot to us, and they require less maintenance, and they're adapted to our environment. So they don't require as much water usually, and they don't require as much maintenance, fertilizer, things like that.
0: Yeah. Kathy, for people who want to help pollinators and wildlife, can native plants do that? Are there others that work better than?
15: Well, there are, there's special, like hummingbirds, for example. They're probably not what you think of necessarily as a pollinator, but they certainly are. And they, bees are the number one pollinator, but there's certain plants that work better for certain species. And some plants are a host plant for that species. So monarch butterflies rely on milkweed. And there's different milkweeds that are native to Missouri. One is a common milkweed that you see along the side of the road. That may not be what you want in your yard. So there's where some of the research comes in. Those spread, they can pop up maybe where you don't want them. But then there's other native species that are more well-behaved, I say. So there's something called butterfly weed. It is a beautiful, small, low-growing plant, orange flower. There's something else called swamp milkweed. And that looks very similar to the common milkweed. It's just stays in place better. Doesn't move around as much as the common milkweed. Again, these resources, Missouri Department of Conservation is one of my favorites. As well as our website, for finding native plants, telling me how they grow, things like that.
0: Yeah. Yeah. Give us your website again.
15: Extension.missouri, spelled out, .edu.
0: Okay. Perfect. We'll start planting those natives and our yards will start looking great and we'll be helping out nature.
15: Yes.
0: And yeah. Yeah. That's good. And they're hardy, too. Once you get them started and you research, like you said, they've adapted to the soil, the temperatures. They're going to thrive for you.
15: Yeah, and, they've evolved. The insects, the animals in Missouri, they've evolved together with the plants. So, you know, that's why what they produce is very important to our insects and other animals.
0: Yeah.
15: They and the other thing about native species, oftentimes they provide food and shelter for wildlife.
0: Good stuff. All right, Kathy Meacham from MU Extension. Happy planting. Thank you for the tips.
15: Yes, thank you, Bill. It's always a pleasure to be here.
0: Yeah, we enjoy having you on. This is Show Me Today, the voice of Missouri.
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0: Welcome back to Show Me Today. I'm Bill Pollack. What a great story here. 70 farm animals were in need of a new home. 24 hours later, Missourians across the state answered and adopted them all. Michelle Casey, Associate Director of the Central Missouri Humane Society, is with Cameron Connor to share the story and give advice for anyone looking for a new furry friend.
41: Michelle, we'll talk about our more traditional animals here in a second, but a couple weeks ago, it was all over the news across Missouri that you had come into the opportunity to get a bunch of different farm animals. I think it was either high 60s, maybe 70 different farm animals that you all came in custody of. How exactly did that work, and how is that effort going?
42: Yeah, so that was a very unique case for sure. We are definitely more known for caring for dogs, cats, and small animals, but an impoundment case that large was definitely a little bit of a challenge. So this was a large impoundment case that was taken by Animal Control, and as partners contractually, we were honored to be a part of it to help these animals. So all in all, yeah, it was about 70 animals, including goats, sheep, and a bunch of chickens, and two turkeys. So these were animals that we took in We cared for them here at the shelter for a little while. Then they moved out to the Boone County Fairgrounds. And then once Animal Control officially relinquished the animals to us and turned them over to us, to our care, we were able to put something out to the media and to the public, letting them know that we had these fantastic animals up for adoption. And wouldn't you believe, within 24 hours, we had all 70 of those animals placed into adoptive homes.
41: What a miraculous thing to hear. How did that work? Did someone come in and say, hey, I have a whole bunch of land, I will take all of them? Was it mix and match? Was it a lot of interesting parties? What about that?
42: So yeah, we had a lot of people reaching out as soon as we posted online. It had great reach. And of course, you know, living in Columbia, there is, the county is surrounding us, so there's a lot of people who have just hobby farms not far from here. So we had a ton of interested parties reach out, which was fantastic. We had to actually stop accepting applications probably about 4 hours into it because we were just completely overwhelmed with the number. So then we just brought people down to the shelter. We had the animals in the back field. So they could really interact and see who might be a good fit for their farm. And so most of our adopters ended up taking more than one animal at a time to introduce to their herds. But we ended up getting everyone placed within 24 hours. And we actually still got a call yesterday asking if we still needed help with those animals. So it's really been incredible, just the outpouring of support from the community and the fact that people continue to call just to make sure that we've found space for them and that we don't continue to need assistance. So it's been pretty remarkable, and I'm so glad those animals were not in good shape when Animal Control picked them up, and we were able to provide them with really great care, and I know that they have bright futures ahead of them now.
41: Once again, great to hear that all of those farm animals found new homes. We're talking here with Michelle Casey. She is the Associate Director for the Central Missouri Humane Society, talking about kind of this news going around the Central Missouri Humane Society, and also relaying relevant information if you're interested in adopting a new furry friend. You're still on Show Me Today, The Voice of Missouri. I'm Cameron Connor. Search Show Me Today wherever you get your podcasts. Michelle, why don't we transition to the traditional pets, those dogs, puppies, cats, kittens. What does the volume look like at the shelter right now?
42: Well, so, you know, in this building that we've outgrown many years ago, you know, we definitely struggle with space. Luckily, we have an incredible network of foster parents who are just there for us at all times during the year when we're struggling with space issues. So we've had, especially this summer, many, many cats and kittens in foster. Every year in the spring and summer is what we affectionately refer to as kitten season at shelters across the country. So it's just when we have an influx of cats and kittens coming in. So I've had a lot of those.

0: En garde!
1: U.S. Olympians do it, and so does your college-bound neighbor Jane. Fencing. It's fun for all ages and skill levels. 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
2: Fall will definitely hopefully have less stress and challenges when it comes to animals coming into the shelter, and so hopefully we can focus on getting them out and finding them those right homes.
3: For people looking to add that new furry friend to their home, or maybe get a furry friend for the first time, what exactly do you recommend for all of those people that are going to be going through this and working with you?
2: Well, if you're anywhere around Columbia or surrounding areas, we are the only open admission shelter. So we are the only shelter that is actively taking animals in who need help and rehabilitating them, placing them for adoption. So it's a great organization to support. Everything that we do is in the best interest of the pets. And not only do we want to impact pets here in Columbia, but there are so many pets out in the county and in these surrounding small towns around us that really have no resources for lost or unwanted pets. So we want to just do everything we can to expand our reach to make sure that we're reaching those really vulnerable pets that have no other options. So I would definitely suggest if you are interested in adopting a pet, thinking about maybe expanding your family, you can always just reach out to us here at the Humane Society. We're happy to answer questions because our big job is really to set you and the pet up for success in the future. So our staff is incredibly knowledgeable. They spend all day with our pets, and so they will spend hours with you just letting you interact with our pets, getting to know who's a good fit, and then making sure that they match you with someone that's gonna really be a good fit for you. Because adopting is definitely, it's a lifetime commitment, so our staff is always there through the entire process to make sure that we're providing you with everything you need to be successful.
3: For all of the information we've just outlaid, whether people are looking to adopt, maybe just help out by volunteering, donating, any of those kind of things, what's the best place for anyone to get all of that relevant information?
2: So on our website, we have got all kinds of information on our programs, services, our adoptable pets, our capital campaign. So that address is cmhspets.org. You can also follow us on any of our social media, like our Facebook page. We do updates on there almost every day, so that's a great way to keep up to date with what we have going on around the shelter, and especially to keep up on our adoptable pets and those maybe needing foster or other things too. Because it's not just adopting, there's a lot of different ways you can get involved with the Humane Society and directly impact our pets. So whether it's adopting, fostering, volunteering, or even just donating, every gift, big or small, makes a huge, meaningful difference in the lives of our pets.
3: For a wrap-up question, Michelle, let's take this to a personal note. You have been with the Central Missouri Humane Society for quite some time. For all this amazing work you do, what never gets old?
2: Well, I would say that I'm very lucky to work at this organization, specifically with the staff. We are certainly all kindred spirits, and so we work really, really well together. And being just a lifetime animal lover, I've loved animals since I was as small as I can remember. And so walking into work, no matter what's going on in the world, no matter what's going on in your personal life, it's so rewarding to know that I'm walking into an organization where I have the ability to directly impact pets every day and pets that don't have any other place to turn. So I'm really blessed to work for this organization and to work with this staff, because it's really all of their hard work that makes the organization thrive. So I'm just incredibly grateful to be one small part of it.
3: Associate Director Michelle Casey, thanks for joining Show Me Today.
2: Appreciate it, Cameron. Thanks so much.
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5: This is Show Me Today, the voice of Missouri. It's been a rough go for our baseball teams, the St. Louis Cardinals and the Kansas City Royals. But the Cardinals' AA affiliate, the Springfield Cardinals, have a playoff win under their belt after they beat Tulsa 9-7 in the first game of their best of three series. How they do it in AA baseball is they have a winner from the first half of the season and then a winner from the second half of the season. And then those two teams from each division play each other. And while Tulsa finished with a better overall season record, they have the home field advantage. So the first game was played Tuesday night in Springfield. The Cardinals get a win there, 9-7. They're playing game two tonight in Tulsa. If they win, then the Cardinals advance to the Texas League Championship. If not, then there is a game three Friday night. And then coming up on Saturday, Mizzou is celebrating the 100th year of football being played at Memorial Stadium. They are taking on Troy. The Tigers are 2-0. Head coach Eli Drinkwitz really happy with his quarterback Austin Simmons, who threw three touchdowns against Kansas.
6: As long as we keep him clean and he's not worried about the rush and there's not people on his arms or feet, then he sees the defense really well.
5: Yeah, he has got an outstanding arm, and the 20th ranked Tigers look to go 3-0 this weekend. Kickoff is at 6.
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0: Then There Were None, September 25th through October 4th. In this classic mystery, the guests begin to die one by one. Who's next? Who can be trusted? And who done it? 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
2: From ABC News, I'm Sherry Preston. As the war with Iran and the conflict in Ukraine grind on, energy prices are going up worldwide. Diesel now costing $6.40 a gallon on average, gasoline just under $4.50 a gallon.
3: The price of oil, not entirely the reason. Crude prices actually fell yesterday as Saudi Arabia pushed more oil through the Strait of Hormuz. The problem, according to analysts, is refining. Ukraine's airstrikes on Russian refineries and the war in Iran spreading across the Persian Gulf have knocked out what one supply chain expert estimates is 20% of the world's capacity.
2: ABC Sophie Flay. Hundreds of thousands of Iranians rallying today in a government-organized show of defiance after months of war that has resulted in further economic pain for everyday Iranians. A fighter jet crashed Thursday in a northern Michigan suburban neighborhood. ABC's Jim Ryan says it may have struck a bird.
4: The F-16 flown by the Texas Air National Guard was on a training flight near Traverse City Thursday afternoon when something went wrong.
5: There was a report of a plane crash.
4: Grand Traverse County Sheriff Michael Shea says the pilot was the only person on board and did manage to eject before the crash.
5: He was transported to Munson Medical Center, where he was conscious and speaking with law enforcement.
4: Homes and businesses within a mile were evacuated, but no one was hurt. Jim Ryan, ABC News.
2: A federal judge ruling that any renovations made to the Kennedy Center, including its demolition, need 30 days notice to the courts. President Trump telling ABC's Karen Travers he would tear it down unless his name is put on it. Republican Tom Tillis of North Carolina.
6: Yeah, we got to get past this sort of stuff. These are distractions we don't need. We've got an election 48 days from now, I think. We should be focusing on that.
2: He made it clear he was going to do it today. Warren Buffett has announced he is stepping down as chairman of Berkshire Hathaway. His son, Howard, will become chairman. You're listening to ABC News.
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2: There was a vigil held last night for those killed in the bus and news chopper crash in Los Angeles this week. We do know that the driver of the SUV that slammed into the bus, Bailey Rios, allegedly had drugs in her system when she ran a red light.
9: That was all preventable. Had Miss Rios actually done the sane, sensible, and legal thing?
2: Los Angeles District Attorney Nathan Hochman. The news chopper crashed while trying to cover the SUV bus accident. 3 more people were killed there. A mistake in pricing for the New York Knicks upcoming season, and now all sales have been halted until it can be figured out. Here's ABC's Michelle Franzen.
10: Sticker shock for New York Knicks fans trying to buy tickets for the new season. Individual game ticket sales for the get-in price for the October 20th season opener against Philadelphia were more than $1,000. The NBA champions hit the pause button on sales. Madison Square Garden Sports in a statement says due to a mistake in the pricing. The tickets, the company says, will average 12% more than last year's prices, and sales will restart with the fixed pricing. Those who already paid the heavy price for the advertised mistake will be refunded the difference, according to MSG Sports.
2: ABC's Michelle Franson. Also from New York, police are getting ready for the UN General Assembly next week. Delegations from about 200 nations will show up. President Trump, Bibi Netanyahu will both be there, security tight, as protests are expected. Sherry Preston, ABC News.
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0: 10 strangers, one isolated island, and a secret each of them would kill to keep. 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Who's next? Who can be trusted? And who done it? This story will keep you guessing until the very end. 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
12: This is Show Me Today, the voice of Missouri. I'm Bill Pollack. Every third Saturday of September, it is Batman Day. I am just learning of this myself. To honor Batman, we have Mike O'Leary. He is the owner of Crossroads Comics and Arts, and he's with Cameron Connor. As one of the most iconic Batman stories has arrived on a streaming service, is it worth the hype?
13: Well, Mike, great to have you back on the program again. For starters, why don't we inform Missourians what this Batman Nightfall story is all about, especially if they've never heard from it before?
14: So Nightfall is the story of Batman pushed to his limits and what would happen to a guy if all of the bad guys are suddenly out on the street that he's put away and he has to deal with them basically almost like a video game, one at a time, take each one down, and then at the end fight a final boss that is something he's never faced before and ultimately loses. I mean, that's it in a nutshell. He fights everybody, the Riddler, Firefly. In the comic books, they cut out a few of them in the movie, but he fights everybody. Two-Face, Killer Croc, everybody.
13: Well, and to your point, you say push to the limits. I know that there's a lot of Batman fans out there, but we all have to remember this guy does not have any sort of actual superpowers in the regular sense, so he's really getting strained.
14: Yeah, no, physically, mentally, and realize that this all takes place not shortly, but within a few years of the entire Jason Todd incident, where Jason Todd is killed by the Joker, and he's training or is in the works of training a new Robin in the form of Tim Drake. And, you know, he is very protective, and he doesn't want Tim to deal with as much as he would have let Jason Todd or Dick Grayson, because he feels he's dealing with the guilt and the horror of losing one of his Robins.
13: Have you actually been able to see the animated film yet? Because I was looking over some ratings, whether it was Rotten Tomatoes or IMDb, of ratings of these kind of movies in the past. I mean, it's up there with the highest rated animated Batman movies that they have ever made. Has it been worth the hype? Has it been comically accurate?
14: I have seen it. It was great. I actually really, really enjoyed it. There are three parts to it. It is part one of a three-part storyline, which is pretty much kind of what happened in the comics. There was Nightfall, Night's End, Night Quest. And so there were three sets to it, and they're doing the same thing here. But for the sake of time, they've had to cut out a few things. They've cut out Killer Croc at this point in time, Black Mask, and a few of the other, and some of the other deeper plot lines that you have when you go over 30 books versus an hour and 18 minutes.
13: Batman Nightfall has made it to a streaming service near you, and it's getting rave reviews up and down. Here to dissect it with us is Crossroads Comics and Art owner Mike O'Leary in the Kansas City area. I'm Cameron Connor. This is still Show Me Today, the voice of Missouri. Search Show Me Today wherever you get your podcasts. This doesn't just have to be a Batman question. It can be a superhero question in general. But what is it about seeing the hero fail? Truly, you mentioned Batman being pushed to the limits. He is definitely with the odds against him. A character like this losing, why is that so popular to audiences? Do you get what I'm saying with that?
14: Yeah, I mean, it's the classic hero's journey, right? We see a hero at the top of his game. He falls, and then what we love is the redemption story. So while this is really, really hard to watch, ultimately, Batman does come back. And it's that journey and the people who replace him while he's gone, and ultimately one character who becomes Batman again that he then has to face because he's gone astray, and take him down and take Bane down ultimately in the end. It's that hero's journey. And it's something we've been telling, it's been called the hero's journey since the time of the Greeks and all that. It's what we respond to. It helps to tap inside of all of us who we want to be or who we could be, even in our hardest time. I mean, you really do understand that at the end of this sequence when he faces Bane, you could believe even the world's greatest detective and the world's greatest fighter up against essentially an unstoppable force would lose. I mean, and push to the brink, any of us, no matter how good or great we've been, can fall in the face of something that is as enormous, literally, that is Bane, at the end of this. Without help, and that's kind of the big story of Nightfall, is without help, without relying on others, you will break.
13: Let's say I'm finding out about the storyline for the first time and I've never been a big comic person. I maybe have been looking for a reason to get into it. This Batman Nightfall movie comes across my desk and I want to watch it, but I want to read up on it first. I want to understand the story and how dense of a story it is. Would you recommend for myself or someone out there that's looking to get into these storylines for the first time, is Batman Nightfall one that can be used kind of as a diving board to launch into this world? Would you recommend it?
14: Oh yeah. I mean, they do a great job in comics, especially if you're reading the comic book format, of getting an idea of each of these characters and why they're a challenge to Batman. They don't just spring them on you and you're like, oh, I don't know what they're doing, right? So if you're reading the comic book formats, they do a pretty good job of fleshing some of that out. I will say one thing for anybody who wants to watch this movie, especially the movie, I think it does have an R rating, and that is with due cause. It should have an R rating. There is some gruesomeness and some explicit stuff that is not appropriate for youngers to watch this. But as far as the book and understanding the backstory, I think it's really accessible. They introduce or flush out newer characters at this time that we had seen, but we get more of them. The big one being Azrael. They do change his. They don't really go into Azrael as much in the movie as they do in the books, and who Azrael is and who what he ultimately becomes. Well, not so far. I don't know where they're going to go with it in the next two movies, but. I think it's accessible. Yeah, I think it is accessible.
13: Coincidentally, I saw that this upcoming Saturday, September 19th, is Batman Day. I had no idea there was such a thing. Are you all doing anything special for that? Promotions or anything else?
15: Well, we will be running specials in the store here for Batman Day. We obviously, the big book that everybody wants is The Two Worlds, which is a book that will have both the Batman we've all known and love and the absolute Batman will be in the same book, which is, so we pre-sales on that have been really strong, and we have plenty of copies here at the shop. There's also some fun masks and totes and stuff like that that'll be available those day that the distributors have made available to us. And yeah, just some general sales and some fun stuff and a great day to celebrate Batman.
13: Now, in a couple of weeks, we're going to touch on this again and really unveil all that's going on at Crossroads Comics and Art. But you all have a new exclusive cover that will be coming out. Extraordinarily exciting. There's a lot of pre-sales going on now for people that are interested in Missouri or the Kansas City area. Mike, can you kind of just uncover what exactly will be coming to Crossroads Comics and Art?
15: Yeah, so we have an exclusive cover for the Dungeon Crawler Carl number 0 second print coming out. We've teamed with a local artist here, Aaron Long of Painted Dragon Studios, and he has created a wonderful X-Men homage cover from 141. You can see it on our site. And Dungeon Crawler Carl, if you know, you know. If not, you will soon. It is soon to be a Peacock TV show. And one of our local legends here in the audio world, Jeff Hayes, is going to be doing the voice of Donut, and he did all the other voices for the audiobooks. And we'll have that exclusive cover, which is a cover we will only be able to sell here at the store. You'll only be able to get it through us. There's a limited run of 1,500 copies in 4 different variations, and you'll only be able to get it at crossroadscomicsandart.com, on our whatnot, or come down to the store on October 7th when it releases and meet the artist, meet Jeff, and all that.
13: 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The owner of Crossroads Comics and Art, Mike O'Leary, taking some time with us. Thanks, Mike.
15: Thank you. We love talking to you.
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0: 10 strangers, one isolated island, and a secret each of them would kill to keep. 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Who's next? 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And who done it? 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

0: Welcome back to Show Me Today, the voice of Missouri. Diesel prices have reached their highest levels ever. Historic rates. And that is a huge concern for the Missouri trucking industry. And what does that mean for those companies, the businesses they serve, and ultimately you? Matt Pilger is with Tom Crawford, president and CEO of the Missouri Trucking Association.
1: As you know, truckers go everywhere, so they're not only impacted by what the pump looks like here in Missouri, but what it looks like on the coasts. And it's bad here. It's even a little bit worse there. So it has been a challenging time for trucking the last couple of years. And then the fuel pricing on top of it that we've seen the last few weeks, the last few months, have been very, very challenging. It's unfortunate I'm seeing family-owned, small mom-and-pop trucking companies that that grew during the 70s and 80s and 90s and 2000s and getting notices that they're shutting down their doors or they're closing their businesses. And, you know, it's just it hurts when you see that, because you just think of the blood, sweat, and tears that kind of went into building those companies and those businesses and the communities that they support. It's been a challenging time.
2: Tom, how much of a trucking company's operating costs are tied to fuel, and how does that compare to other expenses?
1: Well, the latest study, and we do an annual study on the operating costs by a group that compiles that information for us and reports it. Consistently, fuel is the number two expense item behind the cost of the driver. And I say cost, the investment in the driver, if you will. So it is it's a large expense item for almost every trucking company. No matter the size, it ranks number two in their cost structure.
2: Now, you kind of talked to us a little bit about hearing from some independent owners having to shut down. Are they really the ones that are getting hit harder right now than the larger trucking fleets? Or is it kind of a mix of both here?
1: Well, it's a mix of both. And by independents, I mean, I was talking, you know, trucking companies that, you know, had 100 trucks or had 50 trucks, different sizes. The independents, the one to two truck operators that you're talking about, they've been hit hard as well. So I don't know that anybody's immune from the impacts. I mean, the fuel price is what the fuel price is, and truckers pay that when they fuel up. You know, you've heard about fuel surcharges, and everybody goes, oh, well, they just pass it on. Well, they're passing it on to the consumer. And those pass on, those fuel surcharges, while they do help, they're not an immediate impact, because the price you're paying today may be significantly higher than whatever your fuel surcharge pricing is. And so if the fuel is increasing, and that's what we've seen week over week, we've seen increasing fuel prices, the amount of time between when you're paying fuel at the pump and when you're getting reimbursed may be 2 weeks, 3 weeks in advance. And so those companies that don't have the resources to, quote, float that pricing, that's where the impact comes in.
2: Yeah, I was going to ask you, too, do maybe some of the trucking companies have to change routes, delay equipment purchases, or make other business decisions whenever fuel costs kind of spike like they are right now?
1: I think that's a good question relative to like changing routes or something like that. Most of the routing is going to be done in technology. Hey, it's improving all the time. So, you might find a change of route, but you talk about changing routes. I think most of that in the summertime is, hey, we're living here in Missouri with, you know, MoDOT having record levels of construction. So I think that dynamic change of route when you have backups or construction delays or whatever it may be. I mean, you're on the road and something happens and all of a sudden you're stopped for 5 or 6 hours. Those reroutes, sure. Dramatic reroutes where you're going for, you know, changing a complete route because of fuel pricing, I don't think that's probably occurring, because truckers are pretty good at finding the most efficient route. Sometimes the routing doesn't have all of the variables you need, the size of the truck or the weight of the vehicle. And so there's been an emphasis on trying to make sure everybody has the right parameter set when you're using technology and you're using the right technology that has trucker routes implanted in it. So good question, but you know, you do have equipment purchases probably being extended. You see the cost of new equipment. You see some of those investments. You probably do have some companies that are making a choice to, hey, let's get another 6 months. Let's see if we can get a year. You know, do a little bit more maintenance rather than just getting a new piece of equipment and trying to get it in.
2: You're listening to Show Me Today, the voice of Missouri. You can download us wherever you get your favorite podcast. Our guest today is Tom Crawford. He's the president and CEO of the Missouri Truckers Association. Talk to us a little bit about how important trucking is to Missouri's economy overall, if you will.
1: Well, I mean, depending on what metrics you try to use, you hear a lot of different industries talk about how big they are and how important they are, but nearly everything you buy in Missouri is getting there on a truck. Over 70% of what you see on the store shelf is exclusively delivered to communities by truck. Over 90% spends at least some of its life on a truck. It may get, you know, a big chunk of it on rail or by waterway, but nearly all of it last mile is getting there by truck. So you look at the job economy, and you take transportation as a whole, the transportation sector, it's about one in every 15 or 16 jobs. Not so many years ago, we saw that impact during COVID when, you know, everybody was shutting down. The truckers had to keep moving because if the stores didn't have supply, it got pretty serious pretty quick.
2: Kind of tell me your biggest concern you have if diesel prices remain above $6 a gallon for several months.
1: So with the way I was kind of trying to describe the fuel surcharges and things like that, I mean, it's going to impact truckers for sure, but the impact probably is going to be most concerning to the consumer. There's a little bit of delay as those prices are relayed to the final product pricing. So I don't know that you'll see an immediate impact on the store shelves, but that level of fuel pricing will be passed on to the consumer, and I think you're going to see it. And here we are halfway through September. Saw a thing on the news today about how Christmas purchasing and the Christmas push is starting earlier and earlier, and so I think that's where you're going to see it is they're probably trying to get a head start on it before those prices are increased because of fuel if it stays up. So I think that's going to be determined, and we'll see that kind of in the Christmas time market push.
2: What are you hearing from truckers around the state and truck owners, you know, truck company owners right now? And what's kind of your message to them, if you will?
1: So I think taking time to say thank you to the drivers that are out there delivering to keep our economy moving, just to recognize their service, their sacrifice, being away from home, missing those events. I always get recharged when I go to an event and talk to drivers because they have there's some negativity out there, but they've got a really optimistic view on what this country looks like and what our state is. So I appreciate them, and I'm trying to remain positive like they are.
2: Tom, I certainly appreciate your time and good information here. Thank you so much.
1: I appreciate the time. Thanks for having me.
2: He's Tom Crawford, the president and CEO of the Missouri Truckers Association. I'm Matt Pilger, and this is Show Me Today.
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0: Welcome back to Show Me Today, the voice of Missouri. I'm Bill Pollack. U.S. Senator Eric Schmidt is joining us. He's going to be at the game Saturday. Well, first of all, some great news earlier this week on the Save College Sports Act. It passed one vote passed.
15: Yeah, no, it's a big couple of hurdles, actually, later in the week. So on Tuesday, we had a vote of 74 favorable votes, and then on Thursday, a vote of 77 votes to keep this thing moving along, and the hope is that we can finish it up next week. That is a big bipartisan majority on this. We've been working on this for a while. We've talked about it before. Almost 80 votes in the Senate is hard to do. I mean, I don't know if Santa Claus could get a resolution with 80 votes in the United States Senate these days. So I think people recognize that college sports are a uniquely American institution and worth fighting for, and we've got a bill that does that, to protect women's sports, protect Olympic sports, non-revenue sports, and it provides some structure to what's going on. So you don't have 27-year-olds playing against 17-year-olds in this kind of transfer every year environment that's really started to hurt graduation rates too.
0: Yeah, it's been a mess. And, you know, the more and more that I see news on this, I see more and more coaches coming out in favor of this and saying, yeah, hey, this is the direction we need to go in. It's maybe not the perfect, I mean, I don't know if you can find a perfect solution to this, but They all say this is the best direction we can go in. So when I see that as a sports fan, I think, all right, if the coaches are getting behind this, it's a good move.
15: Yeah, and look, it's not a perfect bill. I've rarely voted for a perfect bill. I have filed perfect bills, but voting for perfect bills is sometimes challenging. But I will say our Missouri coach, Eli Drinkwitz, has been really at the forefront of this, and I've talked to Drink over the years about this now, going back a couple few years, about just the changing nature of his job and all that, you know, that's beyond just X's and O's. It's, you know, it's and beyond just recruitment. It's like asset allocation and keeping people, you know, there's just a lot going on. And he's not alone. There's a lot of people now speaking up about it. He was one of the first. And Laird Veach has been a great resource. Moon Choi is an incredible leader at the university, and he understands it. He's taken a leadership role within the SEC, and we got the SEC on board with the bill, along with the Big Ten and the other conferences, all the other conferences. You've got the historic black colleges and universities that are supportive, even the SWAC. So you just, like, you go across the gamut here. It's a lot of broad support because they recognize there's a problem, and this can help solve those problems. And like I said, not perfect, but there's a lot in here, I think, that will define the trajectory of college sports for decades.
0: Yeah. U.S. Senator Eric Schmidt with us here on Show Me Today. All right, so you're going to the Mizzou football game, taking on Troy. You're going there to honor the 1960 football team that you had Senate unanimously passed. So I guess you were like Santa. I mean, you got them to pass this resolution honoring the Tigers as 1960 National College Football Champions. So tell, for those who don't know the story, give us the brief history of this and how they finished 11-0.
15: It's a great story that, quite frankly, you know, it was a little bit before my time. I was born in 1975, right? But I certainly was aware of, from my dad and others, of the great football tradition the University of Missouri had, and of course those good teams, those great teams in the 60s and into the 70s, and then of course you've seen this resurgence. You know, Larry Smith kind of brings them back, of course, and then you've got the great tradition that was established, and then now with Coach Drinkwitz too. So anyway, so but if you go back to 1960, that team was undefeated. The number one team in the country came back and lost to Kansas, but Kansas had an ineligible player, so the game was forfeited. And the poll that some schools relied on came out before the bowl game. Well, Missouri goes on to play Navy, ranked number 5 in the country, beats them in the Orange Bowl in front of John F. Kennedy. And, you know, when you look back, they're 11-0. They deserve to be recognized as national champions. They deserve it. They of the three other schools that claim the title, Missouri has the best case, and I just thought it was important to not only tell that story, but for those players and those families to be recognized for that kind of achievement. That's unique. It should be celebrated, and we're going to be able to do that on Saturday night by honoring that 1960 team. And I think it's a cool thing to do. I will tell you, like, you know, in this job, you never know what people see or don't see or whatever. But I have had so many people. I was at the Arkansas Pine Bluff game in Columbia and had several people stop me and say, hey, thanks, my dad was on that team, or had an uncle on that team, or my uncle said he was at this game. And it's just the power of sports. You know, it can bring people together. University of Missouri has been a great had a great football program for a very, very long time, and we need to honor those folks who helped establish a great tradition.
0: I love the end of your speech. Quote, their championship was earned, their record remains perfect, and Kansas still lost, end quote.
15: Well, it's nice cheated, which, you know, we shouldn't be surprised either. So, yeah, you know, what's funny is the timing of that, I wanted to do that right before the KU game.
0: Yeah.
15: but we weren't going to be back in time because this was our first week back. It was after the KU game. So as it turns out, though, that was a good thing because it passed. And we didn't do much media with it. We were in the middle of a budget negotiation, whatever. We didn't do it, but I thought it was important to tell the story and get that approved. And we had to work it a little bit because, you know, the senator kind of came up there and objected, and so we worked it. But it's good because it kind of got out there and went viral a little bit. And then there's this debate online about, was Mizzou the national champion? And then people who actually looked at it, it caused them to go back and review the season and look at some other poll that actually had, if you look at the schedule and everything played out, that they were number one. And I think they have the most credible claim, and it's some well-deserved recognition for that championship team.
0: Yeah, for sure. You had mentioned multiple teams. We have a news network in Minnesota, and their guys called down to me and said, what, now you guys are trying to take our national championship from us? So those were one of the teams. So it's getting around. They took notice there in Minnesota, too. So, yeah, the Gophers share one of the three schools, yeah. All right, so you're going to be at the game, and then you're going to honor this team at halftime?
15: Yeah, there's going to be a halftime celebration for them. And I'm looking forward to it, just actually meeting some of these guys and their families. And I'm sure they'll have their kids and their grandkids there. And, you know, just as somebody that grew up playing a lot of sports, that loves watching sports and just being a fan, I just think that's what's great about sports. There's just so many great stories, their personal stories. And as I did my own research on that, I think Dan Devine, you know, his family is going to be there, and just what a coach he was, and the discipline that he instilled in that team. And it's just, that is what, and why I'm so passionate about this bill, because there's 500,000, the Protect College Sports Act, there's 500,000 student athletes in this country. Once upon a time, I was one of those. And I just know the lessons that were taught about commitment and showing up on time and grit and determination and never giving up. And didn't matter who was, you know, on my team, white, black, no matter their religion or their race or whatever, man, we were on the same team and I wanted to win. And so that kind of determination I have, that I'm a pretty competitive guy, that was certainly fueled by athletics and the leadership lessons that you're taught. And so anyway, I just think when you get to an elite level like those guys competed at, to be undefeated really for the course of a college football team season with their schedule and winning in the Orange Bowl, and to be recognized and have, you know, a couple of generations now celebrate that with them, it's just going to be a cool moment.
0: Yeah. Yeah. I'm not from Missouri. I didn't go to Mizzou, but I am amazed at the, I don't know if it's bad luck or what it, but I mean, you look at the fifth down, the Nebraska flea kicker. You look at this, a national championship team that doesn't get recognized by the NCAA. This is kind of a nice way to kind of put this one to bed a little bit and show some recognition.
15: Yeah.
0: Yeah.
15: And Drink's got this motto, something to prove. And I actually think that's a good motto. You know, the show me state, there's a rhythm to that. And I always kind of approach things like that with a little bit of, like, I wanted to, you know, prove something. And I think this team, current team, embodies that attitude led by Coach Drinkwitz. And it is, you know, I think showing off to the rest of the world that we had a national championship team at the University of Missouri in 1960. There's no statute of limitations on that. That's pretty cool, and we get to do it on Saturday night.
0: Yeah, U.S. Senator Eric Schmidt. All right, one hard-hitting question for you, if you will allow me.
15: Mm-hmm. Yes.
0: When you're tailgating, what is your go-to food?
15: Man, well, Busch Light is the beer. That is the no-brainer. I'm a pork steak guy, but I typically in tailgates, that's kind of a lot of work. I love a good hot dog, honestly. Yeah. I love a good dog, and I keep it simple and at the tailgate, and, you know, or a cheeseburger or something. But I'm not into all the dips. I mean, they're around, but I've kind of adopted more of like a carnivore diet these days. So yeah. I just basically am eating as much protein as I can. So I may throw down a few dogs and have a few Busch Lights Saturday.
0: Yeah, that's perfect. That works for me. All right. Well, hey, have fun with the 1960 National Championship team, and good luck with the Save College Sports Act. And hopefully that keeps moving downfield.
15: We'll keep working on it. Thanks for having me.
0: Yeah. All right. That is U.S. Senator cool. Eric Schmidt. This is Show Me Today, the voice of Missouri. On the next Show Me Today, we're bringing you the conversations that matter to Missourians, from the people, places, and issues shaping life across the Show Me State. Whether it's travel, sports, family, business, or the stories making headlines, you'll hear it all. So where can you catch Show Me Today?
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0: Welcome back to Show Me Today. Well, there's still plenty for you to do in Columbia this weekend, even if you aren't a football fan. The Harvest Hootenanny brings together local food, live music, farm animals, a lot of whole family fun. Adam Saunders is joining us. You guys have been doing this for a while in Columbia, haven't you?
1: Yeah, it's great to be here. Yeah, this is our 17th annual Harvest Hootenanny. It's a celebration at the end of the year put on by the Columbia Center for Urban Agriculture. And it's a great way to get everybody together and share a big Missouri meal and celebrate a good year.
0: What exactly is a hootenanny and what can you expect when you walk through the gates?
1: Yeah, well, Harvest Hootenanny is a lot of fun. We'll start there. Yeah, it really centers around a big Missouri-raised meal. We work with the Columbia Area Career Center. That's through the public schools. Brooke Harlan and the whole team at the Culinary Arts Program. Those high school students are really the heroes of the show. They cook up a big Missouri-raised meal. And they do a lot more than just cook it up. They help harvest the lettuce and the sweet potatoes. And they even process the chickens that go into the barbecue. And so they get a really great hands-on experience cooking from scratch, serving thousands of meals, and doing the dishes. And so for those young students, they really get a firsthand kind of immersion in food service, but also kind of the seasonal, cook-from-scratch, local, community-based food and meal celebration that is the Harvest Hootenanny.
0: Yeah. What's on the menu this year?
1: Oh, gosh. We've got barbecue chicken, like I mentioned. We do brats from Patchwork Family Farm. We've got a salad. We've got black bean burger. We've got sweet potatoes. It's a great, great meal that's put together. And apple crisp. It's delicious.
0: Yeah. Now, is the event free? Do you buy food? Do you buy plates? How does that work?
1: Yeah, the event's free. It's free entry. It's right there at the Columbia's Agriculture Park, which is 1769 West Ash. But there's tickets you can buy to get a meal. There's a beer garden. There's a carnival. There's a raffle. The music is there. Music's free. Just to people watch and have a good time. It's totally free. So everybody's invited to come out. But there is tickets and kind of some bulk prices. If you buy a lot of tickets, you get a little discount. And all the proceeds that we raise through this supports the programming of the Columbia Center for Urban Agriculture here in the community.
0: That's great. Adam Saunders with us. It's the Harvest Hootenanny this Saturday in Columbia at Agriculture Park. For those outside of the Columbia area, where is Agriculture Park?
1: Yeah, so for folks who've been in the area a long time, the old Boone County Fairgrounds in central Columbia, that goes back to the 1940s up to the 90s. The ARC was built there, which is the Activity Recreation Center. Back was 02, was put in. And so we started working with Parks and Rec, who owns the property, to develop the agriculture park. So it's got a big farmer's market pavilion there that meets every Saturday of the year. And we have a big urban farm there that we do all our programming. It's our headquarters of our work. We do a lot of farmer training there on site at our Veterans Urban Farm, our original place on College. We work with every elementary school in the county. We do home garden mentoring for families with low income. All the food we do grow, we donate to the food pantry here in town. And so I like to describe it as a big onion. There's a lot going on. And if you eat food, you'd probably be interested in what we got going on.
0: Yeah. I'm sure you know Karina Smith then from the...
1: Absolutely. Yeah, we meet all the time.
0: Yeah. Yep. We have her on the show quite a bit. So, yeah. And that all kind of ties into that local Missouri grown and just coming right from the state. That's kind of in the same lines
1: that's
0: of what
1: right.
0: You guys are doing. Yeah.
1: Yeah, there's a huge economic upside to growing food and buying local. You know, there's estimates that Boone County alone will purchase over $700 million in food every single year. And a majority of that is bought from out of state, out of the country. And so when you shop local, you replace those dollars from exiting the mid-Missouri area, and they cycle through the area. And then those farmers come back and they shop local. They have local insurance agent, all the things that keeps that money cycling in the community. And that builds prosperity by keeping money in the system here in the community versus just all our hard-earned dollars just get up and leave in the area.
0: Yeah. Saturday afternoon starting at 4 o'clock, the Harvest Hootenanny in Columbia. Adam Saunders joining us talking about the work they do with kids, how they're helping the community, and then a lot of family fun, too. Get into these farm animals and the kids' activities.
1: Yeah, one thing we have chickens there, and we've got other farm animals, some goats. It's kind of like to come see. A lot of people have never seen a chicken. You know, people who grow up in the city, we're really kind of disconnected from growing food and livestock, and I think that's a real missed opportunity, especially for young families to get chores and work built into their routine. So bringing a little bit of the farm into the city really helps people reconnect with what people have been doing for, you know, since for a long, long time. And one of the things we have this year, and it's our second year doing it, is a scavenger hunt. And so we have stations through the whole urban farm and activities to kind of see a little snapshot of all the different things, from the vegetables to the livestock to the honeybees, to the native plants and the pollinators and the birds that make up our ecosystem here. So it's a fun, family-friendly, get so bring the kids, bring the grandparents, and you'll get a good meal and you'll learn something. You're gonna make new friends and see some old ones, I'm sure.
0: Yeah, and Adam, this is such a fun event, and I don't want to bring it down, but I also think this is important to share and learn more from you. With grocery prices being as high as they are and as difficult as it is for families, how big of a role does urban agriculture play into people's everyday lives, or how could it play a positive role?
1: Yeah, well, we all eat. Like every single day, every person I've ever met loves food, you know, and they connect with it. And so, whether you have just a tomato plant in a bucket or a big old bumpin' garden, or a couple fruit trees in your yard, that's like the best way to get your kids involved. I've got two kids, you know, when they go out and pick the cherry tomatoes and the sweet peas, you know, by God, they're gonna eat them. And so it really builds that sense of work together. The ownership in the food, they earned it. You know, even if I get them up there and they stir the pot of soup three times, like they're more likely to eat that soup. You know, so getting those kids involved, getting those nutritional habits started early is really important. And a garden just makes it so much more dynamic than like getting a plate of food for your kids. Like, all right, eat this. You know, that's a lot harder to sell versus making it more robust and more interesting. You know, and it is possible to grow a lot of food in a small area. You know, you think back to World War II and the Victory Gardens. You know, we were growing something like 40% of our vegetables at home across like a distributed system across the country. And so that's really something we see as food prices go up, having a home garden really can stretch your home your food budget, gets a lot of higher quality nutrition into your diet. You know, it's really hard to grow all your own food, and that some people do that. But just a little bit, get an herb garden so that, or some greens or some tomatoes and cucumbers, just so you get that flavor. Yeah, and the work that goes into it and you get out of it is worthwhile. And gosh, it's a tough learning curve. So if you've never gardened before, you know, finding someone to help, and that's what one of the things we do is we help families start a home kitchen garden, and we do 3 years of mentoring to help them climb that learning curve, get it integrated into their routine and their kids' routine and the flow. That ideally becomes kind of a routine for these young kids or these families for their whole lives. And that really pays it forward.
0: Yeah. All right, give us the practical deals. Give us the practical details one more time for the harvest.

0: En garde!
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2: 18 years by interest in food and the generosity of people encouraging us to do more, and it's really grown a lot over the years. 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
3: Yeah, for sure. 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They're playing Troy. It's not even an SEC game. 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
1: From ABC News, I'm Sherry Preston. As the war with Iran and damage to refineries in the Middle East and Russia continue, Americans are feeling the price. Diesel fuel is now up to $6.44 a gallon on average, and diesel is closely tied to the oil many of us use to heat our homes. ABC's Elizabeth Schulze.
2: We are expected to see the cost of home heating oil, if that heats a lot of homes in the Northeast, those prices, those bills expected to

0: go up more than 30% this winter.
1: As for the price of gasoline, it's now up to just under $4.50 a gallon. Cost to fill up a typical Chevy SUV now averages $125 compared to $82 at the end of February when the war began. Another move in the fight over the Kennedy Center, a judge saying any major renovations, including its possible demolition, need advance warning. Here's ABC Chief White House Correspondent Mary Bruce.
2: Trump told our Karen Travers that if his name doesn't go up on the building, he will tear the whole thing down.
3: I think that the Trump administration should certainly have recognition, because frankly, if we don't do that, it's going to close. It'll end up being ripped down.
2: This morning, a federal judge now warning the administration they must give him 30 days notice of any major renovation to the Kennedy Center.
1: A strong supporter of President Trump is out with a new ad criticizing the administration's immigration policies. Florida Congresswoman Maria Elvira Salazar, a Republican, says in the commercial that half of the 50,000 people detained as of July had no criminal records.
4: The same Hispanics who helped you get to the White House in 2024 feel betrayed today. I'm not talking about giving them amnesty. I'm talking about giving them a dignified life.
1: The Department of Homeland Security says ICE has been carrying out what Congress approved. He resigned as CEO of Berkshire Hathaway early this year. Today, Warren Buffett stepping down as chairman of the $1 trillion company. You're listening to ABC News.
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1: Rock on, Jeffrey the Giraffe, an American classic company, one that was on the brink of folding a few years ago, now wants to expand.
7: Toys R Us says they're planning a major expansion, adding 120 new stores nationwide. The retailer currently has 40 standalone stores and Toys R Us shops inside Macy's stores across the country. It's quite the comeback for the chain, which filed for bankruptcy and closed most of its stores in America nearly a decade ago.
1: That's ABC's Sam Champion. Anthropic says its model Claude is helping to build the next version of itself without a lot of close human direction. Anthropic also admitting one of its models hacked into rival OpenAI's chatbot. All that is some in the industry, including the head of Anthropic, call for a slowdown in the technology's development. Another excerpt from the upcoming book by Princess Diana's brother Charles Spencer is out. ABC's Lama Hassan is at Buckingham Palace.
8: In the latest excerpts published in the Daily Mail, Spencer writes that King Charles, then Prince Charles, was giddily elated like a lottery winner when they spoke immediately after Diana's death. Looking back now, I suspect the prince's first reaction must have been to think more of how this even might free him to marry the woman he loved, rather than appreciating the loss of one he did not.
1: Charles Spencer also writes that Diana was incredibly hurt when the Queen removed her HRH, Royal Highness, title after she divorced then Prince Charles. Sherry Preston, ABC News.
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13: This is Show Me Today, the voice of Missouri. I'm Bill Pollack. Every third Saturday of September, it is Batman Day. I am just learning of this myself. To honor Batman, we have Mike O'Leary. He is the owner of Crossroads Comics and Arts, and he's with Cameron Connor. As one of the most iconic Batman stories has arrived on a streaming service, is it worth the hype?
14: Well, Mike, great to have you back on the program again. For starters, why don't we inform Missourians what this Batman Nightfall story is all about, especially if they've never heard from it before?
15: So Nightfall is the story of Batman pushed to his limits and what would happen to a guy if all of the bad guys are suddenly out on the street that he's put away and he has to deal with them basically almost like a video game, one at a time, take each one down, and then at the end fight a final boss that is something he's never faced before and ultimately loses. I mean, that's it in a nutshell. He fights everybody, the Riddler, Firefly. In the comic books, they cut out a few of them in the movie, but he fights everybody. Two-Face, Killer Croc, everybody.
14: Well, and to your point, you say push to the limits. I know that there's a lot of Batman fans out there, but we all have to remember this guy does not have any sort of actual superpowers in the regular sense, so he's really getting strained.
15: Yeah, no, physically, mentally, and realize that this all takes place not shortly, but within a few years of the entire Jason Todd incident, where Jason Todd is killed by the Joker, and he's training or is in the works of training a new Robin in the form of Tim Drake. And, you know, he is very protective, and he doesn't want Tim to deal with as much as he would have let Jason Todd or Dick Grayson, because he feels he's dealing with the guilt and the horror of losing one of his Robins.
14: Have you actually been able to see the animated film yet? Because I was looking over some ratings, whether it was Rotten Tomatoes or IMDb, of ratings of these kind of movies in the past. I mean, it's up there with the highest rated animated Batman movies that they have ever made. Has it been worth the hype? Has it been comically accurate?
15: I have seen it. It was great. I actually really, really enjoyed it. There are three parts to it. It is part one of a three-part storyline, which is pretty much kind of what happened in the comics. There was Nightfall, Night's End, Night Quest. And so there were three sets to it, and they're doing the same thing here. But for the sake of time, they've had to cut out a few things. They've cut out Killer Croc at this point in time, Black Mask, and a few of the other, you know, and some of the other deeper plot lines that you have when you go over 30 books versus an hour and 18 minutes.
14: Batman Nightfall has made it to a streaming service near you, and it's getting rave reviews up and down. Here to dissect it with us is Crossroads Comics and Art owner Mike O'Leary in the Kansas City area. I'm Cameron Connor. This is still Show Me Today, the voice of Missouri. Search Show Me Today wherever you get your podcasts. This doesn't just have to be a Batman question. It can be a superhero question in general. But what is it about seeing the hero fail? Truly, you mentioned Batman being pushed to the limits. He is definitely with the odds against him. A character like this losing, why is that so popular to audiences? Do you get what I'm saying with that?
15: Yeah, I mean, it's the classic hero's journey, right? We see a hero at the top of his game. He falls, and then what we love is the redemption story. So while this is really, really hard to watch, ultimately, Batman does come back. And it's that journey and the people who replace him while he's gone, and ultimately one character who becomes Batman again that he then has to face because he's gone astray, and take him down and take Bane down ultimately in the end. It's that hero's journey. And it's something we've been telling, you know, it's been called the hero's journey since the time of the Greeks and all that. It's what we respond to. It helps to tap inside of all of us who we want to be or who we could be, even in our hardest time. I mean, you really do understand that at the end of this sequence when he faces Bane, you know, you could believe even the world's greatest detective and the world's greatest fighter up against essentially an unstoppable force would lose. I mean, you know, and push to the brink, any of us, no matter how good or great we've been, can fall in the face of something that is as enormous, literally, that is Bane at the end of this. And you know, without help, you know, and that's kind of the big story of Nightfall, is without help, without relying on others, you will break.
14: Let's say I'm finding out about the storyline for the first time, and I've never been a big comic person. You know, I maybe have been looking for a reason to get into it. This Batman Nightfall movie comes across my desk, and I want to watch it. But I want to read up on it first. I want to understand the story and how dense of a story it is. Would you recommend for myself or someone out there that's looking to get into these storylines for the first time, is Batman Nightfall one that can be used kind of as a diving board to launch into this world? Would you recommend it?
15: Oh, yeah. I mean, they do a great job in comics, especially if you're reading the comic book format, of getting an idea of each of these characters and why they're a challenge to Batman. They don't just spring them on you and you're like, oh, I don't know what they're doing, right? So if you're reading the comic book formats, they do a pretty good job of fleshing some of that out. I will say one thing for anybody who wants to watch this movie, especially the movie, I think it does have an R rating, and that is with due cause. It should have an R rating. There is some gruesomeness and some explicit stuff that is not appropriate for youngers to watch this. But as far as the book and understanding the backstory, I think it's really accessible. They introduce or flush out newer characters at this time that we had seen, but you know, we get more of them. The big one being Azrael. They do change his, they don't really go into Azrael as much in the movie as they do in the books, and who Azrael is and who what he ultimately becomes. Well, not so far. I don't know where they're going to go with it in the next two movies, but you know, I think it's accessible. Yeah, I think it is accessible.
14: Coincidentally, I saw that this upcoming Saturday, September 19th, is Batman Day. I had no idea there was such a thing. Are you all doing anything special for that? Promotions or anything else?
15: Well, we will be running specials in the store here for Batman Day. We obviously, the big book that everybody wants is The Two Worlds, which is a book that will have both the Batman we've all known and loved and the absolute Batman will be in the same book. So pre-sales on that have been really strong, and we have plenty of copies here at the shop. There's also some fun masks and totes and stuff like that that'll be available those day that the distributors have made available to us. And yeah, just some general sales and some fun stuff and a great day to celebrate Batman.
14: Now, in a couple of weeks, we're going to touch on this again and really unveil all that's going on at Crossroads Comics and Art, but you all have a new exclusive cover that will be coming out. Extraordinarily exciting. There's a lot of pre-sales going on now for people that are interested in Missouri or the Kansas City area. Mike, can you kind of just uncover what exactly will be coming to Crossroads Comics and Art?
15: Yeah, so we have an exclusive cover for the Dungeon Crawler Carl number 0 second print coming out. We've teamed with a local artist here, Aaron Long of Painted Dragon Studios, and he has created a wonderful X-Men homage cover from 141. You can see it on our site. And Dungeon Crawler Carl, if you know, you know. If not, you will soon. It is soon to be a Peacock TV show. And one of our local legends here in the audio world, Jeff Hayes, is going to be doing the voice of Donut, and he did all the other voices for the audiobooks. And we'll have that exclusive cover, which is a cover we will only be able to sell here at the store. You'll only be able to get it through us. There's a limited run of 1,500 copies in 4 different variations, and you'll only be able to get it at crossroadscomicsandart.com, on our whatnot, or come down to the store on October 7th when it releases and meet the artist, meet Jeff, and all that.
14: 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The owner of Crossroads Comics and Art, Mike O'Leary, taking some time with us. Thanks, Mike.
15: Thank you. We love talking to you.
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0: Welcome back to Show Me Today, the voice of Missouri. Diesel prices have reached their highest levels ever. Historic rates. And that is a huge concern for the Missouri trucking industry. And what does that mean for those companies, the businesses they serve, and ultimately you? Matt Pilger is with Tom Crawford, president and CEO of the Missouri Trucking Association.
1: As you know, truckers go everywhere, so they're not only impacted by what the pump looks like here in Missouri, but what it looks like on the coasts. And it's bad here. It's even a little bit worse there. So it has been a challenging time for trucking the last couple of years. And then the fuel pricing on top of it that we've seen the last few weeks, the last few months, have been very, very challenging. It's unfortunate I'm seeing family-owned small mom-and-pop trucking companies that that grew during the 70s and 80s and 90s and 2000s and getting notices that they're shutting down their doors or they're closing their businesses. And, you know, it's just it hurts when you see that, because you just think of the blood, sweat, and tears that kind of went into building those companies and those businesses and the communities that they support. It's been a challenging time.
2: Tom, how much of a trucking company's operating costs are tied to fuel, and how does that compare to other expenses?
1: Well, the latest study, and we do an annual study on the operating costs by a group that compiles that information for us and reports it. Consistently, fuel is the number two expense item behind the cost of the driver. And I say cost, the investment in the driver, if you will. So it is it's a large expense item for almost every trucking company. No matter the size, it ranks number two in their cost structure.
2: Now, you kind of talked to us a little bit about hearing from some independent owners having to shut down. Are they really the ones that are getting hit harder right now than the larger trucking fleets? Or is it kind of a mix of both here?
1: Well, it's a mix of both. And by independents, I mean, I was talking, you know, trucking companies that, you know, had 100 trucks or had 50 trucks, different sizes. The independents, the 1 to 2 truck operators that you're talking about, they've been hit hard as well. So I don't know that anybody's immune from the impacts. I mean, the fuel price is what the fuel price is, and truckers pay that when they fuel up. You know, you've heard about fuel surcharges, and everybody goes, oh, well, they just pass it on. Well, they're passing it on to the consumer. And those pass on, those fuel surcharges, while they do help, they're not an immediate impact, because the price you're paying today may be significantly higher than whatever your fuel surcharge pricing is. And so if the fuel is increasing, and that's what we've seen week over week, we've seen increasing fuel prices, the amount of time between when you're paying fuel at the pump and when you're getting reimbursed may be 2 weeks, 3 weeks in advance. And so those companies that don't have the resources to, quote, float that pricing, that's where the impact comes in.
2: Yeah, I was going to ask you, too, do maybe some of the trucking companies have to change routes, delay equipment purchases, or make other business decisions whenever fuel costs kind of spike like they are right now?
1: I think that's a good question relative to like changing routes or something like that. Most of the routing is going to be done in technology. Hey, it's improving all the time. So, you might find a change of route, but you talk about changing routes. I think most of that in the summertime is, hey, we're living here in Missouri with, you know, MoDOT having record levels of construction. So I think that dynamic change of route when you have backups or construction delays or whatever it may be. I mean, you're on the road and something happens and all of a sudden you're stopped for 5 or 6 hours. Those reroutes, sure. Dramatic reroutes where you're going for, you know, changing a complete route because of fuel pricing, I don't think that's probably occurring, because truckers are pretty good at finding the most efficient route. Sometimes the routing doesn't have all of the variables you need, the size of the truck or the weight of the vehicle. And so there's been an emphasis on trying to make sure everybody has the right parameter set when you're using technology and you're using the right technology that has trucker routes implanted in it. So good question, but you know, you do have equipment purchases probably being extended. You see the cost of new equipment. You see some of those investments. You probably do have some companies that are making a choice to, hey, let's get another 6 months. Let's see if we can get a year. You know, do a little bit more maintenance rather than just getting a new piece of equipment trying to get it in.
2: You're listening to Show Me Today, the voice of Missouri. You can download us wherever you get your favorite podcast. Our guest today is Tom Crawford. He's the president and CEO of the Missouri Truckers Association. Talk to us a little bit about how important trucking is to Missouri's economy overall, if you will.
1: Well, I mean, depending on what metrics you try to use, you hear a lot of different industries talk about how big they are and how important they are, but nearly everything you buy in Missouri is getting there on a truck. Over 70% of what you see on the store shelf is exclusively delivered to communities by truck. Over 90% spends at least some of its life on a truck. It may get, you know, a big chunk of it on rail or by waterway, but nearly all of it last mile is getting there by truck. So you look at the job economy, and you take transportation as a whole, the transportation sector, it's about one in every 15 or 16 jobs. Not so many years ago, we saw that impact during COVID when, you know, everybody was shutting down. The truckers had to keep moving because if the stores didn't have supply, it got pretty serious pretty quick.
2: Kind of tell me your biggest concern you have if diesel prices remain above $6 a gallon for several months.
1: So with the way I was kind of trying to describe the fuel surcharges and things like that, I mean, it's going to impact truckers for sure, but the impact probably is going to be most concerning to the consumer. There's a little bit of delay as those prices are relayed to the final product pricing. So I don't know that you'll see an immediate impact on the store shelves, but that level of fuel pricing will be passed on to the consumer, and I think you're going to see it. And here we are halfway through September. Saw a thing on the news today about how Christmas purchasing and the Christmas push is starting earlier and earlier, and so I think that's where you're going to see it is they're probably trying to get a head start on it before those prices are increased because of fuel if it stays up. So I think that's going to be determined, and we'll see that kind of in the Christmas time market push.
2: What are you hearing from truckers around the state and truck owners, you know, truck company owners right now? And what's kind of your message to them, if you will?
1: So I think taking time to say thank you to the drivers that are out there delivering to keep our economy moving, just to recognize their service, their sacrifice, being away from home, missing those events. I always get recharged when I go to an event and talk to drivers because they have there's some negativity out there, but they've got a really optimistic view on what this country looks like and what our state is. So I appreciate them, and I'm trying to remain positive like they are.
2: Tom, I certainly appreciate your time and good information here. Thank you so much.
1: I appreciate the time. Thanks for having me.
2: He's Tom Crawford, the president and CEO of the Missouri Truckers Association. I'm Matt Pilger, and this is Show Me Today.
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0: Welcome back to Show Me Today, the voice of Missouri. I'm Bill Pollack. U.S. Senator Eric Schmidt is joining us. He's going to be at the game Saturday. Well, first of all, some great news earlier this week on the Save College Sports Act. It passed one vote passed.
11: Yeah, no, it's a big couple of hurdles, actually, later in the week. So on Tuesday, we had a vote of 74 favorable votes, and then on Thursday, a vote of 77 votes to keep this thing moving along, and the hope is that we can finish it up next week. That is a big bipartisan majority on this. We've been working on this for a while. We've talked about it before. Almost 80 votes in the Senate is hard to do. I mean, I don't know if Santa Claus could get a resolution with 80 votes in the United States Senate these days. So I think people recognize that college sports are, a uniquely American institution and we're fighting for. And we've got a bill that does that to protect women's sports, protect Olympic sports, non-revenue sports, and it provides some structure to what's going on. So you don't have 27-year-olds playing against 17-year-olds in this kind of transfer every year environment that's really starting to hurt graduation rates too.
0: Yeah, it's been a mess. And, you know, the more and more that I see news on this, I see more and more coaches coming out in favor of this and saying, yeah, hey, this is the direction we need to go in. It's maybe not the perfect, I mean, I don't know if you can find a perfect solution to this, but they all say this is the best direction we can go in. So when I see that as a sports fan, I think, all right, if the coaches are getting behind this, it's a good move.
11: Yeah, and look, it's not a perfect bill. I've rarely voted for a perfect bill. I have filed perfect bills. but voting for bills is sometimes challenging. But I will say our Missouri coach, Eli Drinkwitz, has been really at the forefront of this. And I've talked to Drink over the years about this now, going back a couple few years, about just the changing nature of his job and all that, you know, that's beyond just X's and O's. It's, you know, it's and beyond just recruitment. It's like asset allocation and keeping people, you know, there's just a lot going on. And he's not alone. There's a lot of people now speaking up about it. He was one of the first, and Laird Veach has been a great resource. Moon Choi is an incredible leader at the university, and he understands it. He's taken a leadership role within the SEC, and we got the SEC on board with the bill, along with the Big Ten and the other conferences, all the other conferences. You've got the historic black colleges and universities that are supportive, even the SWAC. So you just, like, you go across the gamut here. It's a lot of broad support because they recognize there's a problem, and this can help solve those problems. And like I said, not perfect, but there's a lot in here, I think, that will define the trajectory of college sports for decades.
0: Yeah. U.S. Senator Eric Schmidt with us here on Show Me Today. All right, so you're going to the Mizzou football game, taking on Troy. You're going there to honor the 1960 football team that you had Senate unanimously passed. So I guess you were like Santa. I mean, you got him to pass this resolution.
11: Yeah.
0: Honoring the Tigers as 1960 National College Football Champions. So tell, for those who don't know the story, give us the brief history of this and how they finished 11-0.
11: It's a great story that, quite frankly, you know, it was a little bit before my time. I was born in 1975, right? But I certainly was aware of, from my dad and others, of the great football tradition the University of Missouri had, and of course those good teams, those great teams in the 60s and into the 70s, and then of course you've seen this resurgence. You know, Larry Smith kind of brings them back, of course, and then you've got the great tradition that was established, and then now with Coach Drinkwitz too. So anyway, so but if you go back to 1960, that team was undefeated. The number one team in the country came back and lost to Kansas, but Kansas had an ineligible player, so the game was forfeited. And the poll that some schools relied on came out before the bowl game. Well, Missouri goes on to play Navy, ranked number 5 in the country, beats them in the Orange Bowl in front of John F. Kennedy. And, you know, when you look back, they're 11-0. They deserve to be recognized as national champions. They deserve it. Of the three other schools that claim the title, Missouri has the best case, and I just thought it was important to not only tell that story, but for those players and those families to be recognized for that kind of achievement. That's unique. It should be celebrated, and we're going to be able to do that on Saturday night by honoring that 1960 team. And I think it's a cool thing to do. I will tell you, like, you know, in this job, you never know what people see or don't see or whatever. But I have had so many people. I was at the Arkansas Pine Bluff game in Columbia and had several people stop me and say, hey, thanks, my dad was on that team, or had an uncle on that team, or my uncle said he was at this game. And it's just the power of sports. You know, it can bring people together. University of Missouri has been had a great football program for a very, very long time, and we need to honor those folks who helped establish a great tradition.
0: I love the end of your speech. Quote, their championship was earned, their record remains perfect, and Kansas still lost, end quote.
11: Well, it's nice needed, which, you know, we shouldn't be surprised either. So, yeah, you know, what's funny is the timing of that, I wanted to do that right before the KU game.
0: Yeah.
11: but we weren't going to be back in time because this was our first week back. It was after the KU game. So as it turns out, though, that was a good thing because it passed. And we didn't do much media with it. We were in the middle of a budget negotiation, whatever. We didn't do it, but I thought it was important to tell the story and get that approved. And we had to work it a little bit because, you know, the senator kind of came up there and objected, and so we worked it. But it's good because it kind of got out there and went viral a little bit. And then there's this debate online about, was Mizzou the national champion? And then people who actually looked at it, it caused them to go back and review the season and look at some other poll that actually had, if you look at the schedule and everything played out, that they were number one. And I think they have the most credible claim, and it's some well-deserved recognition for that championship team.
0: Yeah, for sure. You had mentioned multiple teams. We have a news network in Minnesota,
12: and their guys called down to me and said, what, now you guys are trying to take our national championship from us? So those were one of the teams. So it's getting around. They took notice there in Minnesota, too. So, yeah, the Gophers share one of the three schools, yeah. All right, so you're going to be at the game, and then you're going to honor this team at halftime?
11: Yeah, there's going to be a halftime celebration for them, and I'm looking forward to it, just actually meeting some of these guys and their families, and I'm sure they'll have their kids and their grandkids there, and you know, just as somebody that grew up playing a lot of sports, that loves watching sports and just being a fan, I just think that's what's great about sports. There's just so many great stories, their personal stories, and as I did my own research on that, I think Dan Devine, you know, his family is going to be there, and just what a coach he was, and the discipline that he instilled in that team, and it's just that is what, and why I'm so passionate about this bill, because there's 500,000, the Protect College Sports Act, there's 500,000 student athletes in this country. Once upon a time, I was one of those, and I just know the lessons that were taught about commitment and showing up on time and grit and determination and never giving up, and didn't matter who was, you know, on my team, white, black, no matter their religion or their race or whatever, man, we were on the same team, and I wanted to win, and so that kind of determination I have, that I'm a pretty competitive guy, that was certainly fueled by athletics and the leadership lessons that you're taught. And so anyway, I just think when you get to an elite level like those guys competed at, to be undefeated really for the course of a college football team season with their schedule and winning in the Orange Bowl, and to be recognized and have, you know, a couple of generations now celebrate that with them, it's just going to be a cool moment.
12: Yeah. Yeah. I'm not from Missouri. I didn't go to Mizzou, but I am amazed at the, I don't know if it's bad luck or what it, but I mean, you look at the fifth down, the Nebraska flea kicker. You look at this, a national championship team that doesn't get recognized by the NCAA. This is kind of a nice way to kind of put this one to bed a little bit and show some recognition.
11: Yeah.
12: Yeah.
11: And Drink's got this motto, something to prove. And I actually think that's a good motto. You know, the show me state, there's a rhythm to that. And I always kind of approach things like that with a little bit of like, I wanted to, you know, prove something. And I think this team, current team, embodies that attitude led by Coach Drinkwitz. And it is, you know, I think showing off to the rest of the world that we had a national championship team at the University of Missouri in 1960. There's no statute of limitations on that. That's pretty cool, and we get to do it on Saturday night.
12: Yeah, U.S. Senator Eric Schmidt. All right, one hard-hitting question for you, if you will allow me.
11: Mm-hmm. Yes.
12: When you're tailgating, what is your go-to food?
11: Man, well, Busch Light is the beer. That is a no-brainer. I'm a pork steak guy, but I typically in tailgates, that's kind of a lot of work. I love a good hot dog. Honestly, yeah. I love a good dog, and I keep it simple and at the tailgate, and you know, or a cheeseburger or something. But I'm not into all the dips. I mean, they're around, but I've kind of adopted more of like a carnivore diet these days, so yeah. I just basically am eating as much protein as I can, so I may throw down a few dogs and have a few Busch Lights Saturday. Yeah,
12: that's perfect. That works for me. All right, well, hey, have fun with the 1960 national championship team, and good luck with the Save College Sports Act, and hopefully that keeps moving downfield.
11: We'll keep working on it. Thanks for having me.
12: Yeah. All right, that is U.S. Senator Eric Schmidt. This is Show Me Today, the voice of Missouri. 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
12: Welcome back to Show Me Today. Well, there's still plenty for you to do in Columbia this weekend, even if you aren't a football fan. The Harvest Hootenanny brings together local food, live music, farm animals, a lot of whole family fun. Adam Saunders is joining us. You guys have been doing this for a while in Columbia, haven't you?
19: Yeah, it's great to be here. Yeah, this is our 17th annual Harvest Hootenanny. It's a celebration at the end of the year, put on by the Columbia Center for Urban Agriculture, and it's a great way to get everybody together and share a big Missouri meal and celebrate a good year.
12: What exactly is a hootenanny, and what can you expect when you walk through the gates?
19: Yeah, well, Harvest Hootenanny is a lot of fun. We'll start there. Yeah, it really centers around a big Missouri-raised meal. We work with the Columbia Area Career Center. That's through the public schools. Brooke Harlan and the whole team at the Culinary Arts Program. Those high school students are really the heroes of the show. They cook up a big Missouri-raised meal, and they do a lot more than just cook it up. They help harvest the lettuce and the sweet potatoes, and they even process the chickens that go into the barbecue. And so they get a really great hands-on experience cooking from scratch, serving thousands of meals, and doing the dishes. And so for those young students, they really get a firsthand kind of immersion in food service, but also kind of the seasonal, cooked from scratch, local, community-based food and meal celebration that is the Harvest Hootenanny.
12: Yeah. What's on the menu this year?
19: Oh, gosh. We've got barbecue chicken, like I mentioned. We do brats from Patchwork Family Farm. We've got a salad. We've got black bean burger. We've got sweet potatoes. It's a great meal that's put together, and apple crisp. It's delicious.
12: Yeah. Now, is the event free? Do you buy food? Do you buy plates? How does that work?
19: Yeah, the event's free. It's free entry. It's right there at the Columbia's Agriculture Park, which is 1769 West Ash. But there's tickets you can buy to get a meal. There's a beer garden. There's a carnival. There's a raffle. The music is there. Music's free. Just to people watch and have a good time. It's totally free. So everybody's invited to come out. But there is tickets and kind of some bulk prices. If you buy a lot of tickets, you get a little discount. And all the proceeds that we raise through this supports the programming of the Columbia Center for Urban Agriculture here in the community.
12: That's great. Adam Saunders with us. It's the Harvest Hootenanny this Saturday in Columbia at Agriculture Park. For those outside of the Columbia area. Where is Agriculture Park?
19: Yeah, so we're, for folks who've been in the area a long time, the old Boone County Fairgrounds in central Columbia, that goes back to the 1940s up to the 90s. The ARC was built there, which is the Activity Recreation Center. Back was 02, was put in. And so we started working with Parks and Rec, who owns the property, to develop the agriculture park. So it's got a big farmer's market pavilion there that meets every Saturday of the year. And we have a big urban farm there that we do all our programming. It's our headquarters of our work. We do a lot of farmer training there on site at our Veterans Urban Farm, our original place on College. We work with every elementary school in the county. We do home garden mentoring for families with low income. All the food we do grow, we donate to the food pantry here in town. And so I like to describe it as a big onion. There's a lot going on. And if you eat food, you'd probably be interested in what we got going on.
12: Yeah. Oh, I'm sure you know Karina Smith then from the...
19: Absolutely. Yeah, we meet all the time.
12: Yeah. Yep. We have her on the show quite a bit. So, yeah. And that all kind of ties into that local Missouri grown and just coming right from the state. That's kind of in the same lines
19: that's
12: of what
19: right.
12: you guys are doing. Yeah.
19: Yeah, there's a huge economic upside to growing food and buying local. You know, there's estimates that Boone County alone will purchase over $700 million in food every single year. And a majority of that is bought from out of state, out of the country. And so when you shop local, you replace those dollars from exiting the mid-Missouri area, and they cycle through the area. And then those farmers come back and they shop local. They have local insurance agent, all the things that keeps that money cycling in the community, and that builds prosperity by keeping money in the system here in the community versus just all our hard-earned dollars just get up and leave in the area.
12: Yeah, Saturday afternoon starting at 4 o'clock, the Harvest Hootenanny in Columbia. Adam Saunders joining us talking about the work they do with kids, how they're helping the community, and then a lot of family fun too. Get into these farm animals and the kids' activities.
19: Yeah, one thing we have chickens there, and we've got other farm animals, some goats. It's kind of like to come see. A lot of people have never seen a chicken. You know, people who grew up in the city, we're really kind of disconnected from growing food and livestock, and I think that's a real missed opportunity, especially for young families to get chores and work built into their routine. So bringing a little bit of the farm into the city really helps people reconnect with what people have been doing for a long, long time. And one of the things we have this year, and it's our second year doing it, is a scavenger hunt. And so we have stations through the whole urban farm and activities to kind of see a little snapshot of all the different things, from the vegetables to the livestock to the honeybees to the native plants and the pollinators and the birds that make up our ecosystem here. So it's a fun, family-friendly, bring the kids, bring the grandparents, you'll get a good meal and you'll learn something, you're going to make new friends and see some old ones, I'm sure.
12: Yeah, and Adam, this is such a fun event, and I don't want to bring it down, but I also think this is important to share and learn more from you. With grocery prices being as high as they are and as difficult as it is for families, how big of a role does urban agriculture play into people's everyday lives, or how could it play a positive role?
19: Yeah, well, we all eat. Like every single day, every person I've ever met loves food, and they connect with it. And so whether you have just a tomato plant in a bucket or a big old bumpin' garden or a couple fruit trees in your yard, that's like the best way to get your kids involved. I've got two kids, you know, when they go out and pick the cherry tomatoes and the sweet peas, you know, by God, they're going to eat them. And so it really builds that sense of work together, the ownership in the food. They earned it. You know, even if I get them up there and they stir the pot of soup three times, they're more likely to eat that soup, you know? So getting those kids involved, getting those nutritional habits started early is really important. And a garden just makes it so much more dynamic than like getting a plate of food for your kids, like, all right, eat this. You know, that's a lot harder to sell versus making it more robust and more interesting. You know, and it is possible to grow a lot of food in a small area. You know, you think back to World War II and the Victory Gardens. You know, we were growing something like 40% of our vegetables at home across, like, a distributed system across the country. And so that's really something we see as food prices go up. Having a home garden really can stretch your home, your food budget, gets a lot of higher quality nutrition into your diet. You know, it's really hard to grow all your own food, and that some people do that, but just a little bit. Get an herb garden so that, or some greens or some tomatoes or cucumbers, just so you get that flavor. Yeah, and the work that goes into it and you get out of it, it is worthwhile. And gosh, it's a tough learning curve. So if you've never gardened before, you know, finding someone to help. And that's what one of the things we do is we help families start a home kitchen garden, and we do 3 years of mentoring to help them climb that learning curve, get it integrated into their routine and their kids' routine and the flow. That ideally becomes kind of a routine for these young kids or these families for their whole lives. And that really pays it forward.
12: Yeah. All right. Give us the practical deals. Give us the practical details one more time for the Harvest Hootenanny at Agriculture Park in Columbia.
19: Yeah, it's this Saturday, the 19th, from 4 until 8 p.m. Everybody's invited. We're going to be right there on like Ash and Clink Scales here in town, right next, like north of Shelter Insurance, next to the Arc. There's a big MU Healthcare Pavilion. That's the Farmers Market Pavilion. And so we're going to be right in that area from 4 to 8. It's free to get in, but there's tickets to buy meals or buy beer, local beer, wine, cider at the beer garden. There's carnival games. There's a raffle. And all the proceeds that from the event and donations we receive supports the hands-on education work that the Columbia Center for Urban Agriculture does right here in mid-Missouri. And we've just been so blessed over the last 18 years by interest in food and the generosity of people encouraging us to do more. And it's really grown a lot over the years. So I just want to extend my appreciation to you, Bill, and everybody out there listening for your interest in food and trying to help connect the dots in that space.
12: Yeah, for sure. Hey, listen, if you don't have a ticket to the Mizzou game, record it, DVR it, whatever you do, get outside.

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16: From ABC News, I'm Sherry Preston. Everyday Americans struggling to fill up their gas tanks. The price of gas rising to just under $4.50 a gallon overnight. ABC's Elizabeth Schulze has more from a gas station in Washington, D.C.
17: When you think about what this means when you go to fill up, the cost to fill up a Chevy SUV now averaging $125. That is compared to $82 at the end of February when the war began. And prices are set to go up even more as the war slows down the flow of oil around the world.
16: Diesel up to $6.44 a gallon. Most farm equipment and semi-trucks use diesel. Farmers and truckers like Devin Wheeler in California's San Joaquin Valley say they're hurting.
18: Killing me. I have to fill up only a little bit here. If I fill up here, it's going to cost me about $1,000. If I go over the next state over where it's $2 cheaper, it costs me about $6.70.
16: Prices pushed up by the wars in Ukraine and Iran, where today thousands of pro-government protesters took to the streets in Tehran in support of the hardline regime. The government planned the protest. There are protests expected today in Washington as President Trump threatens to tear down the Kennedy Center unless his name is put on it.

0: in some way.
1: Trump insists he should be recognized for helping the institution financially. But Congress just gave the center $250 million for renovations, and the financial troubles only began after Trump tried to change the name, causing performers to cancel and ticket sales to plummet.
0: ABC's Mary Bruce. Some big-time rain headed to the Midwest this weekend, starting in Mankato, Minnesota.
2: Then into early Saturday morning, Chicago could see some really heavy rains moving through. Madison down to Milwaukee. Saturday into Sunday, that keeps moving into southwest Michigan, like South Haven or Kalamazoo, over to Mansfield in Columbus, Ohio, right through northern Indiana.
0: That's ABC Chief Meteorologist Ginger Z. You're listening to ABC News.
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0: The estate of actress Betty White is in the center of a legal fight over the donation she gave to the Los Angeles Zoo.
5: When she died in 2021 at the age of 99, her will was written to send money to the zoo through a nonprofit called the Greater Los Angeles Zoo Association. Back then, the group worked with the LA Zoo. Now it does not. The two had a falling out. Now it gets stuck in court. Her estate is asking a judge to make it so the money goes directly to the LA Zoo, as Betty White wanted.
0: ABC's Alex Stone in LA. One more excerpt from the upcoming memoir written by Princess Diana's brother, Charles Spencer, who writes that she had reservations about her union with Charles from the beginning, and that the marriage was going very badly, and at some point contemplated taking her own life.
6: According to Spencer, Diana had earlier tried to back out of the marriage, but her father, a devoted royalist, insisted she had to go ahead with it. And tragically, that later his sister had even considered suicide, driving herself to a well-known cliff in the UK. In her later years, Diana drove herself more than once to Beachy Head while contemplating ending it all. Her love for her sons stopped her going further.
0: ABC's Lama Hassan, Foreign Desk in London. Scientists have unveiled what they believe could be the first new living feline species in over a century. The Leopardus tilcayo is a small cat native to Bolivia's cloud forest. It weighs about 3 pounds, more like the weight of a small kitten, and it's spotted like a leopard. Sherry Preston, ABC News.
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10: This is America in the Morning from Westwood One. Good morning, I'm John Trout. It's Friday, September 18th, 2026. Here's what's coming up on America in the Morning.
11: A federal judge is ordering Washington's Kennedy Center to give 30 days notice before making any major physical changes to the building at Donahue, Washington.
12: Federal investigators are trying to get to the bottom of a deadly news helicopter crash in Los Angeles.
13: A lot of physical evidence.
12: I'm Jim Root.
14: An F-16 fighter jet on a routine training mission crashed Thursday in rural Michigan. I'm Jennifer King.
15: There are reasonable grounds to believe the U.S. committed war crimes with some strikes in Iran. Sagar Meghani, Washington.
16: An ICE agent released from jail in Texas, back in custody in Minnesota. I'm Clayton Neville.
17: A new AP Newark USA Facts poll shows Americans are more skeptical of government information than they were a few years ago. I'm Mike Hempen.
10: All ahead on America in the Morning. It's 7 after. A Democrat lawmaker challenging President Trump's transformation of the Kennedy Center asked a judge Thursday to make clear that the memorial to the former President Kennedy cannot be unilaterally torn down, pointing to a new photo of Trump reviewing a printout apparently related to its potential demolition while aboard Air Force One. Ed Donahue reports that as the president stands firm, his name should adorn the building. The leading Democrat in the House says any changes to the Kennedy Center can only come from Congress.
18: Well, legislative action certainly needs to be taken in the context of the appropriations process when it comes to action that has clearly not been authorized by Congress, which is why, to date, we've been successful in the courts in stopping Donald Trump with respect to the Kennedy Center issue and in other areas.
11: A federal judge is ordering Washington's Kennedy Center to give 30 days notice before making any major physical changes to the building. That includes demolishing it. President Trump has talked about that possibility.
19: For me to go and fix it, I'm the one capable of fixing it, and then have to subsidize it for years to come, because you will lose with the Kennedy Center. They were losing hundreds of millions of dollars, and sometimes hundreds of millions. This is before I got involved.
11: He wants his name on the building if there are repairs.
19: So for the Trump administration, for me to get involved and to take that on long term and to carry it or to raise money to carry it, I think that the Trump administration should certainly have recognition. Because frankly, if we don't do that, it's going to close. It'll end up being ripped down. It's in very, very bad shape, very dangerous shape. You see steel falling down. You see plaster falling off ceilings. You see a lot of dangers. It's been very badly maintained for 25 years.
11: A top Kennedy Center official says the building will be closed for about 7 days to deal with public safety risks from structural deterioration. This is North Carolina Republican Senator Tom Tillis.
20: I think it's absurd. Demolishing a memorial, a worldwide known venue for art.
11: A judge blocked putting the president's name on the Kennedy Center at Donahue, Washington.
10: The probe into what caused Tuesday's deadly TV news helicopter crash continues in Los Angeles. Jim Roop in L.A. reports on not only the helicopter crash, but what the crew was reporting on, an SUV that T-boned a city bus, leaving two dead on the bus, and the car driver facing potential murder charges.
21: It happened just before 7 p.m. Tuesday, as L.A.'s NBC News Chopper 4 was covering a fatal bus crash in the northern L.A. County city of Chatsworth, while live on the air.
22: This is the bus that goes by the airport. Oh, you can't pull up?
21: That's reporter Eliana Moreno, who died in the crash, along with her pilot, George Marcinow. NBC4 anchor Colleen Williams made the announcement shortly after learning what was feared after losing contact with the aircraft during that live report.
1: We can now confirm that the chopper that went down in Chatsworth tonight, about 2 hours ago, was in fact News Chopper 4.
21: A third person on the ground was also killed, 29-year-old Eddie Gutierrez Mejia. NTSB senior investigator Fabian Salazar says that audio of that live report is the most important piece of evidence in the crash.
2: In that recording, we are clearly hearing sounds that are consistent with the engine changing its speed. And we're also hearing tones that are being generated that are likely advisories to the pilot.
21: Meantime, L.A. County D.A. Nathan Hochman is charging the woman who allegedly, under the influence of drugs, crashed her car into a public transportation bus, killing two on board and injuring several others.
4: We are here to announce the charges that will be filed against Bailey Lynn Rios in connection with the tragic crash of her car into a Metro bus on September 15th at about 5 p.m. Those charges will be second-degree murder charges and an additional count of driving under the influence and reckless driving. She will be looking at a maximum sentence of life in prison.
21: He may be looking to expand the charge of second-degree murder to include responsibility for that helicopter crash.
4: We'll certainly consider whether or not there is any tie-in with our current prosecution. If there is, then we will consider the appropriate charges.
21: NTSB's Salazar says a preliminary report is expected in about 30 days. I'm Jim Roop.
10: It's 12 after. Fighter jet pilot bails out over the skies of Michigan when America in the Morning continues after these messages.
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0: Welcome back. You're with America in the Morning. Well, will the pattern remain active in the southwest into the Rockies? Here's AccuWeather.com meteorologist LaTroy Thornton.
1: Today does very much bring a continuation of this week's wet pattern as monsoon thunderstorms redevelop for some from Utah and Arizona into Colorado and New Mexico. The difference today is that the focus of the moisture continues to shift eastward, so the greatest potential for downpours that may result in flooding favors New Mexico and western Colorado rather than the other two Four Corners states. However, another disturbance still rolling its way through the interior northwest also may be able to spark some more intense downpours, especially by this afternoon for areas of Wyoming and Montana, with thunderstorms from eastern Oregon into Idaho as well. In fact, rather active conditions also continue farther to the east, where another storm setting up from portions of the plains and Midwest into interior sections of the Mid-Atlantic means showers and some thunderstorms from eastern Nebraska and central Iowa, southward into much of Missouri, Illinois, the Ohio Valley, and the Carolinas. Just north of that zone, expect some rain today from eastern portions of the Dakotas into mainly central and southern Minnesota and northern Iowa as well, even across a large chunk of Wisconsin, the heaviest of which is likely to fall from around the South Dakota-Minnesota border into far west central Wisconsin. Thunderstorms continue to be widespread elsewhere, though, mainly over Florida, where the southern part of the state once again is likely to face numerous downpours with a storm overhead and plenty of deep moisture around, with a thunderstorm not out of the question into the central Gulf Coast. Generally, dry conditions settle over much of the rest of the south, the west coast, even the eastern Great Lakes and the northeast. In Sunrise, Arizona, today looks sunny and less humid, high 101. And for Sunset, South Carolina, expect some sun with a stray late-day thunderstorm that may be gusty, high 91. I'm AccuWeather.com meteorologist LaTroy Thornton.
0: 16 after, this is America in the Morning. Harrowing moments in the skies above a town in northern Michigan after the pilot of an F-16 fighter jet bailed out before his plane crashed. Jennifer King reports the incident forced an hours-long evacuation of nearby homes.
2: Trevor City's at your 2 o'clock and about 25 miles. Say intentions.
3: An F-16 fighter jet on a routine training mission crashed Thursday in rural Michigan. A military spokesman says the pilot, with the visiting 149th Fighter Wing from Texas, ejected safely and received medical treatment at a local hospital. In audio from liveatc.net, a fellow fighter pilot tells air traffic controllers something has gone wrong. Witnesses reported a loud, scary noise, a dark plume of smoke and debris in a field at the crash site between homes in Blair Township, south of Traverse City. There were no injuries or damage to homes on the ground, but state police ordered evacuations within a one-mile radius due to hazardous chemicals related to the crash. I'm Jennifer King.
0: The United States is refuting, in strong terms, UN-backed human rights experts that say there are reasonable grounds to believe some U.S. strikes on Iran constituted war crimes. Washington correspondent Sagar Magani reports.
4: UN-backed human rights experts say there are reasonable grounds to believe the U.S. committed war crimes with some strikes in Iran. The independent panel says its findings center on two airstrikes in February that killed at least 178 civilians, including one on what it calls a clearly identifiable school, 4 months after the strike.
5: I don't think it was us. There were a lot of missiles being fired at that time.
4: But the Trump administration has not released findings of a Pentagon investigation of the school bombing. The experts will deliver their findings to the UN Human Rights Council next week. The White House is blasting that body as one that spouted unserious nonsense for decades and says the only party in this conflict that has committed war crimes is the Iranian regime. Sagar Magani, Washington.
0: It's 19 after. When we return on America in the Morning, 100 billion reasons why this man made Fortune magazine. After these messages.
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0: It's 21 after. This is America in the Morning. The Federal Communications Commission approves Paramount's petition to allow 49.5% of its equity to be held by foreign entities. Once the Warner Brothers Discovery deal is complete, Paramount owns 28 TV stations and thus must get the FCC's approval for foreign ownership over 25%. That, according to Variety, its acquisition is backed by three Gulf State sovereign wealth funds. If you think it was easy for the Federal Reserve to raise interest rates as they did on Wednesday, the situation is far worse in Japan. The Bank of Japan raised their interest rates to a 31-year high over serious concerns about inflation and rising prices. And speaking of higher prices, the cost for filling up the tank is still going up here at home. The nationwide average for 1 gallon of regular fuel, $4.44 on Thursday, up 18 cents from a week ago. Thursday's national average up more than $1.20 compared to a year ago. California, Alaska, and Hawaii, the states that tend to have the highest gas prices, averaged $6.01, $5.07, and $5.48 respectively. Making matters worse, the price of diesel gasoline continues to set all-time records. Tom Closa, chief energy advisor for Gulf Oil, predicted on X that we could soon see, in his words, staggering increases at the pump for both gasoline and diesel. Wall Street had a positive day Thursday. Here's correspondent Seth Soutell.
15: I'm Seth Soutell, and this is the AP Market Report. Stocks closed higher on Wall Street and recovered most of their losses from earlier in the week. The stock market got some relief from falling oil prices and less pressure from the bond market. The S&P 500 rose 1.1% Thursday. The index has been mostly falling over the past 2 weeks. The Dow added 316 points, that's about 0.6%. The Nasdaq Composite jumped 1.7%. The price of Brent crude oil fell 1% to a little under $105 a barrel. That's down from $110 a barrel earlier in the week, but it's still far above where it was trading over the summer. The yield on the 10-year Treasury note fell back to 4.93%. Seth Soutell, New York.
0: The entrepreneur behind TikTok is now the richest person in Asia, AI helping fuel his rise to the top. Fortune magazine reports Jian Yiming, the founder of TikTok parent company ByteDance, has just overtaken Indian tycoon Gautam Adani as the richest person in Asia. Bloomberg reports Jian Yiming's net worth at about $104.8 billion. It's 24 after. When we return on America in the Morning, ICE agent lands in jail after these messages.
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0: Welcome back. You're with America in the Morning. It's 26 after. An ICE agent accused of making false statements about the January shooting of a Venezuelan man in Minnesota is back in jail. Correspondent Clayton Neville has an update.
1: Agents with the Minnesota Bureau of Criminal Apprehension took Christian Castro into custody on Wednesday in Minneapolis on an active warrant. Castro was in custody in Texas but released back in August after hitting the limit on the amount of time that he could be held. Castro is facing four felony charges of second-degree assault with a dangerous weapon and a misdemeanor charge of falsely reporting a crime in connection with the shooting of Julio Cesar Sosa Solis. That happened during a massive immigration operation in Minnesota. Sosa Solis was shot 1 week after Rene Good and 10 days before Alex Preti. Jail records show Castro's bail's been set at $200,000. I'm Clayton Neville.
0: And yes, they did a poll on this. A new survey has found that Americans, on average, are showing a mistrust of information coming from the federal government. Correspondent Mike Hempen reports.
2: A new AP NORC USA Facts poll shows Americans are more skeptical of government information than they were a few years ago. About 6 in 10 U.S. adults have low trust in information from the federal government about the environment, foreign affairs, elections and politics, abortion, or immigration. Mistrust of government information has grown since 2024, just before President Trump won a second term. It's also higher than it was at the end of Trump's first term. This underscores how his recent attempts to dismantle parts of the federal bureaucracy may have affected public confidence in the executive branch. I'm Mike Hempen.
0: America in the Morning for Friday, September 18th, 2026, is produced by Jeff McKay. I'm John Trout. This is Westwood One.
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0: This is America in the Morning from Westwood One. Coming up this half hour.
1: A bill that would have put the cost of data centers on tech companies blocked in the U.S. Senate. I'm Clayton Neville.
6: What neighbors are saying about Philadelphia's House of Horrors.
5: There could be remains. You never know.
6: I'm Joan Jones.
9: Mark Carney on Thursday welcomes a proposal for Canada to become the European Union's first associate member. I'm Karen Chemas.
10: The Trump administration will let top Iranian officials attend next week's UN General Assembly meeting, Sagar Meghani, Washington.
11: Hackers tell all about what's on a Flock camera. I'm the new old tech guy, Chuck Paul.
0: Back after these messages.
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1: From ABC News, I'm Sherry Preston. The price of diesel fuel in overdrive, hitting $6.44 a gallon on average nationwide, with more ABC's Elizabeth Schulze at a gas station in D.C.
2: We spoke with one manager of a trucking company in South Dakota overnight. He told us that the cost to fill up his small fleet of trucks has gone from $3,000 a week before the Iran war now to almost $7,000 now. And we are seeing these costs go across the economy. Most goods, a majority of goods in the U.S. travel through trucking. And that is why we could see these prices translate into higher costs for food, clothes, and packages.
1: A gallon of gas averaging just under $4.50 nationwide, a lot higher on the West Coast. Some San Francisco gas stations selling gas for $6.29 and diesel for just under $9 a gallon. Several notable AI experts, including NASA, Johns Hopkins, and Stanford universities, as well as one of the creators of modern AI, Jeffrey Hinton, have signed a public letter saying companies like OpenAI and Anthropic need truly independent evaluators. That is new revelation surface.
2: Researchers have reportedly used Anthropic's Claude software to hack rival company OpenAI. The researchers told the Wall Street Journal they gained access to an employee's ChatGPT account and read files containing company secrets. OpenAI claims it's now resolved the related security issues and thanked the researchers for contacting them. This latest hack piling onto the existing calls for regulation as fears grow that artificial intelligence will keep improving itself and make human control increasingly difficult or possibly impossible.
1: ABC's Hannah Batah. The lone holdout juror in the Lindsey Clancy mistrial has issued a statement. Through an attorney, the juror says, "I didn't have any doubt

0: It's based on all the physical evidence, key witnesses, and what the prosecution presented. I thought it was enough proof that Clancy knew exactly what she was doing and planned. Clancy admits she killed her three children, but says she did it while suffering from postpartum psychosis. This is ABC News.
1: Well, it's official. 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
0: A Texas-based military plane crashing in northern Michigan, right near Traverse City. Their F-16 falling in a residential neighborhood. Here's ABC's Jim Ryan.
3: Witnesses described the plane passing low overhead before it went down in a field near Traverse City, Michigan, and exploded. The pilot had already ejected. Another pilot involved in the same training mission radioed controllers to say that his wingman may have struck a bird.
0: There were evacuations, but no injuries in the neighborhood due to a hazardous chemical spill related to the crash. The fight over the future of the Kennedy Center goes on. President Trump continuing to demand that his name be put on the building.
4: He's threatening to tear it down unless he can put his name on the building, which he says will help with fundraising for renovations.
5: I think that the Trump administration should certainly have recognition.
4: A judge is now requiring 30 days notice before any demolition.
0: ABC's Karen Hwall. Duncan Sheik has died. He's the Tony and Grammy-winning singer-songwriter who crafted the music for Spring Awakening at the age of 56.
6: I am barely breathing, and I can't find the air. Don't know who.
0: He was best known for this radio hit, Barely Breathing, before turning his sights on Broadway with Spring Awakening, an envelope-pushing show that musicalized teenage angst. The show swept the Tony nominations in 2007. Sheik was 56. He also did musicals based on American Psycho and Alice in Wonderland. I'm Sherry Preston, ABC News.
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9: 445-4489. Yeah!
10: This is Show Me Today, the voice of Missouri. I'm Bill Pollack. Every third Saturday of September, it is Batman Day. I am just learning of this myself. To honor Batman, we have Mike O'Leary. He is the owner of Crossroads Comics and Art, and he's with Cameron Connor. As one of the most iconic Batman stories has arrived on a streaming service, is it worth the hype?
11: Well, Mike, great to have you back on the program again. For starters, why don't we inform Missourians what this Batman Nightfall story is all about, especially if they've never heard from it before?
9: So Nightfall is the story of Batman pushed to his limits and what would happen to a guy if all of the bad guys are suddenly out on the street that he's put away and he has to deal with them basically almost like a video game, one at a time, take each one down, and then at the end fight a final boss that is something he's never faced before and ultimately loses. I mean, that's it in a nutshell. He fights everybody, the Riddler, Firefly. In the comic books, they cut out a few of them in the movie, but he fights everybody. Two-Face, Killer Croc, everybody.
11: Well, and to your point, you say push to the limits. I know that there's a lot of Batman fans out there, but we all have to remember this guy does not have any sort of actual superpowers in the regular sense, so he's really getting strained.
9: Yeah, no, physically, mentally, and realize that this all takes place not shortly, but within a few years of the entire Jason Todd incident, where Jason Todd is killed by the Joker, and he's training or is in the works of training a new Robin in the form of Tim Drake. And, you know, he is very protective, and he doesn't want Tim to deal with as much as he would have let Jason Todd or Dick Grayson, because he feels he's dealing with the guilt and the horror of losing one of his Robins.
11: Have you actually been able to see the animated film yet? Because I was looking over some ratings, whether it was Rotten Tomatoes or IMDb, of ratings of these kind of movies in the past. I mean, it's up there with the highest rated animated Batman movies that they have ever made. Has it been worth the hype? Has it been comically accurate?
9: I have seen it. It was great. I actually really, really enjoyed it. There are three parts to it. It is part one of a three-part storyline, which is pretty much kind of what happened in the comics. There was Nightfall, Night's End, Night Quest. And so there were three sets to it, and they're doing the same thing here. But for the sake of time, they've had to cut out a few things. They've cut out Killer Croc at this point in time, Black Mask, and a few of the other, you know, and some of the other deeper plot lines that you have when you go over 30 books versus an hour and 18 minutes.
11: Batman Nightfall has made it to a streaming service near you, and it's getting rave reviews up and down. Here to dissect it with us is Crossroads Comics and Art owner Mike O'Leary in the Kansas City area. I'm Cameron Connor. This is still Show Me Today, the Voice of Missouri. Search Show Me Today wherever you get your podcasts. This doesn't just have to be a Batman question. It can be a superhero question in general. But what is it about seeing the hero fail? Truly, you mentioned Batman being pushed to the limits. He is definitely with the odds against him. A character like this losing, why is that so popular to audiences? Do you get what I'm saying with that?
9: Yeah, I mean, it's the classic hero's journey, right? We see a hero at the top of his game. He falls, and then what we love is the redemption story. So while this is really, really hard to watch, ultimately, Batman does come back. And it's that journey and the people who replace him while he's gone, and ultimately one character who becomes Batman again that he then has to face because he's gone astray, and take him down and take Bane down ultimately in the end. It's that hero's journey. And it's something we've been telling, you know, it's been called the hero's journey since the time of the Greeks and all that. It's what we respond to. It helps to tap inside of all of us who we want to be or who we could be, even in our hardest time. I mean, you really do understand that at the end of this sequence when he faces Bane, you know, you could believe even the world's greatest detective and the world's greatest fighter up against essentially an unstoppable force would lose. I mean, you know, and push to the brink, any of us, no matter how good or great we've been, can fall in the face of something that is as enormous, literally, that is Bane, at the end of this. And you know, without help, you know, and that's kind of the big story of Nightfall, is without help, without relying on others, you will break.
11: Let's say I'm finding out about the storyline for the first time, and I've never been a big comic person. You know, I maybe have been looking for a reason to get into it. This Batman Nightfall movie comes across my desk, and I want to watch it, but I want to read up on it first. I want to understand the story and how dense of a story it is. Would you recommend for myself or someone out there that's looking to get into these storylines for the first time, is Batman Nightfall one that can be used kind of as a diving board to launch into this world? Would you recommend it?
9: Oh, yeah. I mean, they do a great job in comics, especially if you're reading the comic book format, of getting an idea of each of these characters and why they're a challenge to Batman. They don't just spring them on you and you're like, oh, I don't know what they're doing, right? So if you're reading the comic book formats, they do a pretty good job of fleshing some of that out. I will say one thing for anybody who wants to watch this movie, especially the movie, I think it does have an R rating, and that is with due cause. It should have an R rating. There is some gruesomeness and some explicit stuff that is not appropriate for youngers to watch this. But as far as the book and understanding the backstory, I think it's really accessible. They introduce or flush out newer characters at this time that we had seen, but you know, we get more of them. The big one being Azrael. They do change his. They don't really go into Azrael as much in the movie as they do in the books, and who Azrael is and who what he ultimately becomes. Well, not so far. I don't know where they're going to go with it in the next two movies, but you know, I think it's accessible. Yeah, I think it is accessible.
11: Coincidentally, I saw that this upcoming Saturday, September 19th, is Batman Day. I had no idea there was such a thing. Are you all doing anything special for that? Promotions or anything else?
9: Well, we will be running specials in the store here for Batman Day. We obviously, the big book that everybody wants is The Two Worlds, which is a book that will have both the Batman we've all known and love and the absolute Batman will be in the same book. So pre-sales on that have been really strong, and we have plenty of copies here at the shop. There's also some fun masks and totes and stuff like that that'll be available those day that the distributors have made available to us. And, yeah, just some general sales and some fun stuff and a great day to celebrate Batman.
11: Now, in a couple of weeks, we're going to touch on this again and really unveil all that's going on at Crossroads Comics and Art, but you all have a new exclusive cover that will be coming out. Extraordinarily exciting. There's a lot of pre-sales going on now for people that are interested in Missouri or the Kansas City area. Mike, can you kind of just uncover what exactly will be coming to Crossroads Comics and Art?
9: Yeah, so we have an exclusive cover for the Dungeon Crawler Carl number 0 second print coming out. We've teamed with a local artist here, Aaron Long of Painted Dragon Studios, and he has created a wonderful X-Men homage cover from 141. You can see it on our site. And Dungeon Crawler Carl, if you know, you know. If not, you will soon. It is soon to be a Peacock TV show. And one of our local legends here in the audio world, Jeff Hayes, is going to be doing the voice of Donut, and he did all the other voices for the audiobooks. And we'll have that exclusive cover, which is a cover we will only be able to sell here at the store. You'll only be able to get it through us. 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
11: 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The owner of Crossroads Comics and Art, Mike O'Leary, taking some time with us. Thanks, Mike.
9: Thank you. We love talking to you.
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10: Welcome back to Show Me Today, the voice of Missouri. Diesel prices have reached their highest levels ever. Historic rates. And that is a huge concern for the Missouri trucking industry. And what does that mean for those companies, the businesses they serve, and ultimately you? Matt Pilger is with Tom Crawford, president and CEO of the Missouri Trucking Association.
19: As you know, truckers go everywhere. So they're not only impacted by what the pump looks like here in Missouri, but what it looks like on the coasts. And it's bad here. It's even a little bit worse there. So it has been a challenging time for trucking the last couple of years. And then the fuel pricing on top of it that we've seen the last few weeks, the last few months have been very, very challenging. It's unfortunate. I'm seeing family-owned small mom and pop trucking companies that grew during the 70s and 80s and 90s and 2000s and getting notices that they're shutting down their doors or they're closing their businesses. And it's just it hurts when you see that, because you just think of the blood, sweat, and tears that kind of went into building those companies and those businesses and the communities that they support. It's been a challenging time.
20: Tom, how much of a trucking company's operating costs are tied to fuel, and how does that compare to other expenses?
19: Well, the latest study, and we do an annual study on the operating costs by a group that compiles that information for us and reports it. Consistently, fuel is the number two expense item behind the cost of the driver. And I say cost, the investment in the driver, if you will. So it is it's a large expense item for almost every trucking company, no matter the size. It ranks number two in their cost structure.
20: Now, you kind of talked to us a little bit about hearing from some independent owners having to shut down. Are they really the ones that are getting hit harder right now than the larger trucking fleets? Or is it kind of a mix of both here?
19: Well, it's a mix of both. And by independence, I mean, I was talking, trucking companies that, had 100 trucks or had 50 trucks, different sizes. The independents, the 1 to 2 truck operators that you're talking about, they've been hit hard as well. So I don't know that anybody is immune from the impacts. I mean, the fuel price is what the fuel price is, and truckers pay that when they fuel up. You've heard about fuel surcharges, and everybody goes, oh, well, they just pass it on. Well, they're passing it on to the consumer, and those those pass on, those fuel surcharges, while they do help, they're not an immediate impact because the price you're paying today may be significantly higher than whatever your fuel surcharge pricing is. And so if the fuel is increasing, and that's what we've seen week over week, we've seen increasing fuel prices, the amount of time between when you're paying fuel at the pump and when you're getting reimbursed may be 2 weeks, 3 weeks in advance. And so those companies that don't have the resources to, quote, float that pricing, that's where the impact comes in.
20: Yeah, I was going to ask you, too, do maybe some of the trucking companies have to change routes, delay equipment purchases, or make other business decisions whenever fuel costs kind of spike like they are right now?
19: I think that's a good question relative to, like, changing routes or something like that. Most of the routing is going to be done in technology. Hey, it's improving all the time, so you might find a change of route, but you talk about changing routes. I think most of that in the summertime is, hey, we're living here in Missouri with, you know, MoDOT having record levels of construction. So I think that dynamic change of route when you have backups or construction delays or whatever it may be, I mean, you're on the road and something happens and all of a sudden you're stopped for 5 or 6 hours, those reroutes, sure. Dramatic reroutes where you're going for, you know, changing a complete route because of fuel pricing, I don't think that's probably occurring because truckers are pretty good at finding the most efficient route. Sometimes the routing doesn't have all of the variables you need, size of the truck or the weight of the vehicle. And so there's been an emphasis on trying to make sure everybody has the right parameter set when you're using technology and you're using the right technology that has trucker routes implanted in it. So good question, but you know, you do have equipment purchases probably being extended. You see the cost of new equipment, you see some of those investments. You probably do have some companies that are making a choice to, hey, let's get another 6 months, let's see if we can get a year, you know, do a little bit more maintenance rather than just getting a new piece of equipment and trying to get it in.
20: 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You can download us wherever you get your favorite podcast. Our guest today is Tom Crawford. He's the president and CEO of the Missouri Truckers Association. Talk to us a little bit about how important trucking is to Missouri's economy overall, if you will.
19: Well, I mean, depending on what metrics you try to use, you hear a lot of different industries talk about how big they are and how important they are. But nearly everything you buy in Missouri is getting there on a truck. Over 70% of what you see on the store shelf is exclusively delivered to communities by truck. Over 90% spends at least some of its life on a truck. It may get, you know, a big chunk of it on rail or by waterway, but nearly all of it last mile is getting there by truck. So you look at the job economy and you take transportation as a whole, the transportation sector, it's about one in every 15 or 16 jobs. Not so many years ago, we saw that impact during COVID when, you know, everybody was shutting down. The truckers had to keep moving because if the stores didn't have supply, it got pretty serious pretty quick.
20: Kind of tell me your biggest concern you have if diesel prices remain above $6 a gallon for several months.
19: So with the way I was kind of trying to describe the fuel surcharges and things like that, I mean, It's going to impact truckers for sure, but the impact probably is going to be most concerning to the consumer. There's a little bit of delay as those prices are relayed to the final product pricing. So I don't know that you'll see an immediate impact on the store shelves, but that level of fuel pricing will be passed on to the consumer, and I think you're going to see it. And here we are halfway through September. Saw a thing on the news today about how Christmas purchasing and the Christmas push is starting earlier and earlier. And so I think that's where you're going to see it is they're probably trying to get a head start on it before those prices are increased because of fuel if it stays up. So I think that's going to be determined, and we'll see that kind of in the Christmas time market push.
20: What are you hearing from truckers around the state and truck owners, you know, truck company owners right now? And what's kind of your message to them, if you will?
19: So I think taking time to say thank you to the drivers that are out there delivering to keep our economy moving, just to recognize their service, their sacrifice, being home, being away from home, missing those events. I always get recharged when I go to an event and talk to drivers because they have a, yes, there's some negativity out there, but they've got a really optimistic view on what this country looks like and what our state is. So I appreciate them, and I'm trying to remain positive like they are.
20: Tom, I certainly appreciate your time and good information here. Thank you so much.
19: I appreciate the time. Thanks for having me.
20: He's Tom Crawford, the president and CEO of the Missouri Truckers Association. I'm Matt Pilger, and this is Show Me Today.
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10: Welcome back to Show Me Today, the voice of Missouri. I'm Bill Pollack. U.S. Senator Eric Schmidt is joining us. He's going to be at the game Saturday. Well, first of all, some great news earlier this week on the Save College Sports Act. It passed one vote passed.
18: Yeah, no, it's a big couple of hurdles, actually, later in the week. So on Tuesday, we had a vote of 74 favorable votes, and then on Thursday, a vote of 77 votes to keep this thing moving along, and the hope is that we can finish it up next week. That is a big bipartisan majority on this. We've been working on this for a while. We've talked about it before. Almost 80 votes in the Senate is hard to do. I mean, I don't know if Santa Claus could get a resolution with 80 votes in the United States Senate these days. So I think people recognize that college sports are a uniquely American institution and worth fighting for, and we've got a bill that does that, to protect women's sports, protect Olympic sports, non-revenue sports, and it provides some structure to what's going on, so you don't have 27-year-olds playing against 17-year-olds in this kind of transfer every year environment that's really starting to hurt graduation rates too.
10: Yeah, it's been a mess. And, you know, the more and more that I see news on this, I see more and more coaches coming out in favor of this and saying, yeah, hey, this is the direction we need to go in. It's maybe not the perfect, I mean, I don't know if you can find a perfect solution to this, but they all say this is the best direction we can go in. So when I see that as a sports fan, I think, all right, if the coaches are getting behind this, it's a good move.
18: Yeah, and look, it's not a perfect bill. I've rarely voted for a perfect bill. I have filed perfect bills. But voting for bills is sometimes challenging. But I will say our Missouri coach, Eli Drinkwitz, has been really at the forefront of this. And I've talked to Drink over the years about this now, going back a couple few years, about just the changing nature of his job and all that, you know, that's beyond just X's and O's. It's, you know, it's and beyond just recruitment. It's like asset allocation and keeping people, you know, there's just a lot going on, and he's not alone. There's a lot of people now speaking up about it. He was one of the first, and Laird Veach has been a great resource. Moon Choi is an incredible leader at the university, and he understands it. He's taken a leadership role within the SEC, and we got the SEC on board with the bill, along with the Big Ten and the other conferences, all the other conferences. You've got the historic black colleges and universities that are supportive, even the SWAC. So you just, like, you go across the gamut here. A lot of broad support because they recognize there's a problem, and this can help solve those problems. And like I said, not perfect, but there's a lot in here I think that will define the trajectory of college sports for decades.
10: Yeah. U.S. Senator Eric Schmidt with us here on Show Me Today. All right, so you're going to the Mizzou football game, taking on Troy. You're going there to honor the 1960 football team that you had Senate unanimously passed. So I guess you were like Santa. I mean, you got him to pass this resolution honoring the Tigers as 1960 National College Football Champions. So tell, for those who don't know the story, give us the brief history of this and how they finished 11-0.
18: It's a great story that, quite frankly, you know, it was a little bit before my time. I was born in 1975, right? But I certainly was aware of, from my dad and others, of the great football tradition the University of Missouri had, and of course those good teams, those great teams in the 60s and into the 70s, and then of course you've seen this resurgence. You know, Larry Smith kind of brings them back, of course, and then you've got the great tradition that was established, and then now with Coach Drinkwitz too. So anyway, so but if you go back to 1960, that team was undefeated. The number one team in the country came back and lost to Kansas, but Kansas had an ineligible player, so the game was forfeited. And the poll that some schools relied on came out before the bowl game. Well, Missouri goes on to play Navy, ranked number 5 in the country, beats them in the Orange Bowl in front of John F. Kennedy. And, you know, when you look back, they're 11-0. They deserve to be recognized as national champions. They deserve it. They of the three other schools that claim the title, Missouri has the best case. And I just thought it was important to not only tell that story, but for those players and those families to be recognized for that kind of achievement. That's unique. It should be celebrated, and we're going to be able to do that on Saturday night by honoring that 1960 team. And I think it's a cool thing to do. I will tell you, like, you know, in this job, you never know what people see or don't see or whatever. But I have had so many people. I was at the Arkansas Pine Bluff game in Columbia and had several people stop me and say, hey, thanks. My dad was on that team, or I had an uncle on that team, or my uncle said he was at this game. And it's just the power of sports. You know, it can bring people together. University of Missouri's been a great had a great football program for a very, very long time, and we need to honor those folks who helped establish a great tradition.
10: I love the end of your speech. Quote, their championship was earned, their record remains perfect, and Kansas still lost, end quote.
18: Well, nice, which, you know, we shouldn't be surprised either. So, yeah, you know, what's funny is the timing of that. I wanted to do that right before the KU game.
10: Yeah.
18: but we weren't going to be back in time because this was our first week back. It was after the KU game. So as it turns out, though, that was a good thing because it passed, and we didn't do, honestly, we didn't do much media with it. We were in the middle of a budget negotiation, whatever. We didn't do it, but I thought, you know, I thought it was important to tell the story and get that approved. And we had to work it a little bit because – you know, Senator kind of come up there and objected, and so we worked it. But it's good because it kind of got out there and went viral a little bit. And then there's this debate online about was Mizzou the national champion? And then people who actually looked at it, it caused them to go back and review the season and look at some other poll that actually had, if you look at the schedule and everything played out, that they were number one. And I think they have the most credible claim, and it's some well-deserved recognition for that championship team.
10: Yeah, for sure. You had mentioned multiple teams. We have a news network in Minnesota, and their guys called down to me and said, what, now you guys are trying to take our national championship from us? So those were one of the teams. So it's getting around. They took notice there in Minnesota, too. So, yeah, the Gophers share one of the three schools, yeah. All right, so you're going to be at the game, and then you're going to honor this team at halftime?
18: Yeah, there's going to be a halftime celebration for them. And I'm looking forward to it, just actually meeting some of these guys and their families. And I'm sure they'll have their kids and their grandkids there. And, you know, just as somebody that grew up playing a lot of sports, that loves watching sports and just being a fan, I just think that's what's great about sports. There's just so many great stories, their personal stories. And as I did my own research on that, I think Dan Devine, you know, his family is going to be there, and just what a coach he was, and the discipline that he instilled in that team. And it's just, that is why I'm so passionate about this bill, because there's 500,000, the Protect College Sports Act, there's 500,000 student athletes in this country. Once upon a time, I was one of those. And I just know the lessons that were taught about commitment and showing up on time and grit and determination and never giving up, and didn't matter who was, you know, on my team, white, black, no matter their religion or their race or whatever, man, we were on the same team, and I wanted to win. And so that kind of determination I have, that I'm a pretty competitive guy, that was certainly fueled by athletics and the leadership lessons that you're taught. And so anyway, I just think when you get to an elite level, like those guys competed at, to be undefeated really for the course of a college football team season with their schedule and winning in the Orange Bowl, and to be recognized and have, you know, a couple of generations now celebrate that with them, it's just going to be a cool moment.
10: Yeah. Yeah. I'm not from Missouri. I didn't go to Mizzou, but I am amazed at the, I don't know if it's bad luck or what it, but I mean, you look at the fifth down, the Nebraska flea kicker. You look at this, a national championship team that doesn't get recognized by the NCAA. This is kind of a nice way to kind of put this one to bed a little bit and show some recognition.
18: Yeah.
10: Yeah.
18: And Drink's got this motto, something to prove. And I actually think that's a good motto. You know, the show me state, there's a rhythm to that. And that, I always kind of approach things like that with a little bit of like, I wanted to, you know, prove something. And I think this team, current team, embodies that attitude led by Coach Drinkwitz. And it is, you know, I think showing off to the rest of the world that, that we had a national championship team at the University of Missouri in 1960. There's no statute of limitations on that. That's pretty cool, and we get to do it on Saturday night.
10: Yeah, U.S. Senator Eric Schmidt. All right, one hard-hitting question for you, if you will allow me.
18: Mm-hmm. Yes.
10: When you're tailgating, what is your go-to food?
18: Man, well, Busch Light is the beer. That is a no-brainer. I'm a pork steak guy, but I typically in tailgates, that's a, you know, that's kind of a lot of work. I love a good hot dog. Honestly, I love a good dog, and I keep it simple and at the tailgate, and you know, or a cheeseburger or something. But I'm not into all the dips. I mean, they're around, but I've kind of adopted more of like a carnivore diet these days, so I just basically am eating as much protein as I can, so I may throw down a few dogs and have a few Busch Lights Saturday.
10: That's perfect. That works for me. All right, well, hey, have fun with the 1960 national championship team, and good luck with the Save College Sports Act, and hopefully that keeps moving downfield.
18: We'll keep working on it. Thanks for having me.
10: Yeah, all right, that is U.S. Senator cool. Eric Schmidt. This is Show Me Today, the voice of Missouri. 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
10: Welcome back to Show Me Today. Well, there's still plenty for you to do in Columbia this weekend, even if you aren't a football fan. The Harvest Hootenanny brings together local food, live music, farm animals, a lot of whole family fun. Adam Saunders is joining us. You guys have been doing this for a while in Columbia, haven't you?
7: Yeah, it's great to be here. Yeah, this is our 17th annual Harvest Hootenanny. It's a celebration at the end of the year put on by the Columbia Center for Urban Agriculture. And it's a great way to get everybody together and share a big Missouri meal and celebrate a good year.
10: What exactly is a hootenanny and what can you expect when you walk through the gates?
7: Yeah, well, Harvest Hootenanny is a lot of fun. We'll start there. Yeah, it really centers around a big Missouri-raised meal. We work with the Columbia Area Career Center. That's through the public schools. Brooke Harlan and the whole team at the Culinary Arts Program. Those high school students are really the heroes of the show. They cook up a big Missouri-raised meal. And they do a lot more than just cook it up. They help harvest the lettuce and the sweet potatoes. And they even process the chickens that go into the barbecue. And so they get a really great hands-on experience cooking from scratch, serving thousands of meals, and doing the dishes. And so for those young students, they really get a firsthand kind of immersion in food service, but also kind of the seasonal, cook-from-scratch, local, community-based food and meal celebration that is the Harvest Hootenanny.
10: Yeah. What's on the menu this year?
7: Oh, gosh. We've got barbecue chicken, like I mentioned. We do brats from Patchwork Family Farm. We've got a salad, we've got black bean burger, we've got sweet potatoes. It's a great meal that's put together, and apple crisp. It's delicious.
10: Yeah. Now, is the event free? Do you buy food? Do you buy plates? How does that work?
7: Yeah, the event's free. It's free entry. It's right there at the Columbia's Agriculture Park, which is 1769 West Ash. But there's tickets you can buy to get a meal. There's a beer garden. There's a carnival. There's a raffle. The music is there. Music's free. Just people watch and have a good time. It's totally free. So everybody's invited to come out. But there is tickets and kind of some bulk prices. If you buy a lot of tickets, you get a little discount. And all the proceeds that we raise through this supports the programming of the Columbia Center for Urban Agriculture here in the community.
10: That's great. Adam Saunders with us. It's the Harvest Hootenanny this Saturday in Columbia at Agriculture Park. For those outside of the Columbia area, where is Agriculture Park?
7: Yeah, so for folks who've been in the area a long time, the old Boone County Fairgrounds in central Columbia, that goes back to the 1940s up to the 90s. The ARC was built there, which is the Activity Recreation Center. Back was 02, was put in. And so we started working with Parks and Rec, who owns the property, to develop the agriculture park. So it's got a big farmer's market pavilion there that meets every Saturday of the year. And we have a big urban farm there that we do all our programming. It's our headquarters of our work. We do a lot of farmer training there on site at our Veterans Urban Farm, our original place on College. We work with every elementary school in the county. We do home garden mentoring for families with low income. All the food we do grow, we donate to the food pantry here in town. And so I like to describe it as a big onion. There's a lot going on. And if you eat food, you'll probably be interested in what we got going on.
10: Yeah. I'm sure you know Karina Smith then from the...
7: Absolutely. Yeah, we meet all the time.
10: Yeah. Yep. We have her on the show quite a bit. So, yeah. And that all kind of ties into that local Missouri grown and just coming right from the state. That's kind of in the same lines
7: that's
10: of what
7: right.
10: You guys are doing. Yeah.
7: Yeah, there's a huge economic upside to growing food and buying local. You know, there's estimates that Boone County alone will purchase over $700 million in food every single year. And a majority of that is bought from out of state, out of the country. And so when you shop local, you replace those dollars from exiting the mid-Missouri area, and they cycle through the area. And then those farmers come back and they shop local. They have local insurance agent, all the things that keeps that money cycling in the community. And that builds prosperity by keeping money in the system here in the community versus just all our hard-earned dollars just get up and leave in the area.
10: Yeah. Saturday afternoon, starting at 4 o'clock, the Harvest Hootenanny in Columbia. Adam Saunders joining us, talking about the work they do with kids, how they're helping the community, and then a lot of family fun, too. Get into these farm animals and the kids' activities.
7: Yeah, one thing, we have chickens there, and we've got other farm animals, some goats. It's kind of like to come see. A lot of people have never seen a chicken. You know, people who grew up in the city, We're really kind of disconnected from growing food and livestock, and I think that's a real missed opportunity, especially for young families to get chores and work built into their routine. So bringing a little bit of the farm into the city really helps people reconnect with what people have been doing for, you know, since it's for a long, long time. And one of the things we have this year, and it's our second year doing it, is a scavenger hunt. And so we have stations through the whole urban farm and activities to kind of see a little snapshot of all the different things, from the vegetables to the livestock to the honeybees to the native plants and the pollinators and the birds that make up our ecosystem here. So it's a fun, family-friendly, get to bring the kids, bring the grandparents. You get a good meal and you'll learn something. You're going to make new friends and see some old ones, I'm sure.
10: Yeah, and Adam, this is such a fun event, and I don't want to bring it down, but I also think this is important to share and learn more from you. With grocery prices being as high as they are and as difficult as it is for families, how big of a role does urban agriculture play into people's everyday lives, or how could it play a positive role?
7: Yeah, well, we all eat. Like, every single day, every person I've ever met loves food, you know, and they connect with it. And so whether you have just a tomato plant in a bucket or a big old bumpin' garden or a couple fruit trees in your yard, that's like the best way to get your kids involved. I've got two kids. You know, when they go out and pick the cherry tomatoes and the sweet peas, you know, by God, they're going to eat them. And so it really builds that sense of work together. The ownership in the food, they earned it. You know, even if I get them up there and they stir the pot of soup three times, like, they're more likely to eat that soup. You know, so getting those kids involved, getting those nutritional habits started early is really important. And a garden just makes it so much more dynamic than, like, getting a plate of food for your kids. Like, all right, eat this. You know, that's a lot harder to sell versus making it more robust and more interesting. You know, and it is possible to grow a lot of food in a small area. You know, you think back to World War II and the Victory Gardens, you know, we were growing something like 40% of our vegetables at home across, like, a distributed system across the country. And so that's really something we see as food prices go up. Having a home garden really can stretch your home, your food budget, gets a lot of higher quality nutrition into your diet. You know, it's really hard to grow all your own food. And then that some people do that. But just a little bit, get an herb garden so that, or some greens or some tomatoes or cucumbers, just so you get that flavor. Yeah, and the work that goes into it and you get out of it, it is worthwhile. And gosh, it's a tough learning curve. So if you've never gardened before, you know, finding someone to help. And that's one of the things we do, is we help families start a home kitchen garden. And we do 3 years of mentoring to help them climb that learning curve, get it integrated into their routine and their kids' routine and the flow. That ideally becomes kind of a routine for these young kids or these families for their whole lives. And that really pays it forward.
10: Yeah. All right. Give us the practical deals. Give us the practical details one more time for the Harvest Hootenanny at Agriculture Park in Columbia.
7: Yeah, it's this Saturday, the 19th, from 4 until 8 p.m. Everybody's invited. We're going to be right there on, like, Ash and Clink Scales here in town, right next, like, north of Shelter Insurance, next to the Ark. There's a big MU Healthcare Pavilion. That's the Farmers Market Pavilion. And so we're going to be right in that area from 4 to 8. It's free to get in, but there's tickets to buy meals or buy beer, local beer, wine, cider at the beer garden. There's carnival games. There's a raffle. And all the proceeds that from the event and donations we receive supports the hands-on education work that the Columbia Center for Urban Agriculture does right here in mid-Missouri. And we've just been so blessed over the last 18 years by interest in food and the generosity of people encouraging us to do more. And it's really grown a lot over the years. So I just want to extend my appreciation to you, Bill, and everybody out there listening for your interest in food and trying to help connect the dots in that space.
10: Yeah, for sure. Hey, listen, if you don't have a ticket to the Mizzou game, record it, DVR it, whatever you do, get outside, go to the Harvest Hootenanny in Columbia. And then when you get home, then watch the game. They're playing Troy. It's not even an SEC game. Get out and do something, right?
7: Thank you, Bill.
10: This is Show Me Today, the voice of Missouri.
8: don't talk about enough. Manager burnout. Managers are often expected to support their teams, meet goals, and solve problems, all while managing their own responsibilities and stress at the same time. But when leaders are overwhelmed, it doesn't stay at the leadership level. It can affect communication, decision-making, and the overall tone of the workplace. Burnout among managers can lead to lower morale, increased turnover, and a ripple effect that impacts the entire team. Supporting managers means recognizing the demands they face and giving them the tools they need to succeed. That includes realistic expectations, access to resources, and the space to recharge when needed. Encouraging open communication.

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11: From ABC News, I'm Wayne Cabot. The Philadelphia Department of Public Health is notifying the public of likely measles exposure inside Children's Hospital of Philadelphia. They're giving babies antibodies and telling others who may have been exposed to check for symptoms. Pennsylvania has seen 4 measles deaths in recent weeks. All were unvaccinated. It's the worst measles outbreak in the U.S. since 1992. More than 730 cases. The Commonwealth asking the CDC to help out. Early voting began today in Virginia. In an election, Democrats hope may give them back control of Congress. Republicans in some districts, once considered to be safe, are putting distance between themselves and the president.
12: Representative Maria Elvira Salazar of Miami is a 3-term Republican endorsed by Trump in a district that's 3/4 Hispanic.
13: The same Hispanics who helped you get to the White House in 2024 feel betrayed today. I'm not talking about giving them amnesty. I'm talking about giving them a dignified life.
12: Homeland Security responding, saying, whether Congresswoman Salazar likes it or not, the men and women of ICE are enforcing the laws passed by Congress, delivering the most historic mass deportation campaign in American history, exactly as President Trump promised.
11: Aaron Hua reporting. Steve Scott of our ABC affiliate KCBS reports diesel gas hit $9 a gallon in the Bay Area. It's not much better here.
14: Our team went to an Exxon in New York where the price there was $4.79 a gallon. If you sign up for the Rewards app, you get cash back on your first 2 fill-ups plus points. 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
11: ABC's Elizabeth Schulze. This hit was all over our radios in 1996, hard to believe, 30 years ago. Led to a Broadway career for Spring Awakening, Alice in Wonderland, American Psycho, Duncan Sheik has died at 56. Organ failure. 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
7: On ABC News, I'm Wayne Cabot. A political battle may be holding up life-saving help for hundreds of measles patients in Pennsylvania, even as the Children's Hospital of Philadelphia warns of possible exposure there inside the neonative intensive care unit.
8: Pennsylvania now seeing over 100 measles cases in the last week alone, the total number of infections topping over 730. And now the state is requesting assistance from the CDC's disease detectives to help contain the outbreak. But the state is also saying it would rescind that request if the CDC did not acknowledge the 4 measles deaths it had reported. It comes after an online feud between Health Secretary RFK Jr. and Pennsylvania Governor Josh Shapiro about the deaths. Yuri Benajad, ABC News, New York.
7: Paramount now says its bid for Warner Brothers would include foreign investment of 49.5%, mostly Saudi Arabia, UAE, and Qatar. Paramount telling California it intends to leave Hollywood if the state doesn't drop its antitrust suit. Bloomberg reporting the Saudis are telling customers in Europe they'll be allocated no crude next month. Here in the States,
9: we spoke with one manager of a trucking company in South Dakota overnight. He told us that the cost to fill up his small fleet of trucks has gone from $3,000 a week before the Iran war now to almost $7,000 now. And we are seeing these costs go across the economy. Most goods, a majority of goods in the U.S. travel through trucking. And that is why we could see these prices translate into higher costs for food, clothes, and packages.
7: Elizabeth Schulze, the price to see Ed Sheeran tomorrow in Philadelphia is down 31%, possibly because his band and starting acts dropped out in support of Macklemore, who was booted from the tour for comments supporting Palestine. Tickets to see Macklemore next month at Red Rocks are up 45% since the controversy hit. Atomic energy inspectors are hearing it was the cooling tower of a reactor at the Kursk nuclear power plant in Russia that was hit by a drone on Thursday. You're listening to ABC News.
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6: From ABC News, I'm Wayne Cabot. We're now told that a measles scare at Children's Hospital of Philadelphia includes inside the NICU. Babies and infants are being given antibodies after a likely exposure in a state that is the center of the nation's worst measles outbreak since 1992.
7: And now the state is requesting assistance from the CDC's disease detectives to help contain the outbreak. But the state is also saying it would rescind that request if the CDC did not acknowledge the four measles deaths it had reported.
6: ABC's Yuri Benajoud. Colorado Governor Jared Polis says someone has hacked into several private water suppliers, managing to disable remote access, alarms, and changing pumping cycles. He blames foreign actors. The holdout juror in the Lindsey Clancy case pushing back on what some other jurors had said, that he refused to apply reasonable doubt in rendering the verdict, leading to a mistrial. ABC's Peter Haralambos.
8: He's insisting he had no doubts. He said that he was being spoken over by these other jurors, that they were putting words in his mouth effectively, and that at the end of the day, when he reviewed all the evidence in the case, when he reviewed the testimony, he believed that there was ample evidence to prove that she planned this out and that she knew what she was doing. This is, again, the first time we're hearing from him through his lawyer.
6: It's election day in Russia, with a war going on 5 years. But ABC's Patrick Reval says
9: it doesn't really matter, because the Kremlin is aware that the polls show most Russians would prefer to see this war stop. But the election itself shows Putin is determined to keep going, and far from being ready to end it, he's preparing to escalate it further, convinced that he is getting closer to winning it militarily.
6: In America, voters in four states today begin in-person voting for this year's midterms: Virginia, Minnesota, South Dakota, and Idaho. Next week, Illinois, Michigan, Vermont, and North Dakota. California Governor Newsom signing an executive order speeding up state laws establishing more oversight of AI models and systems. You're listening to ABC News.
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6: Meta is facing a lawsuit by more than 70 people who say that their intimate moments were recorded by Meta's new smart glasses. Some users in California say it caught them undressing, going to the bathroom, having sex, and entering passwords. One guy who put his glasses on the bathroom counter says it unknowingly recorded him. Meta intends to fight the allegations. It markets the glasses as a way to hear audio, take calls, capture video, and not have to whip out your smartphone. So long to a singer whose song was everywhere in 1996.

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6: From ABC News, I'm Wayne Cabot. Dealing now with the global energy crisis caused by the wars in Iran and Ukraine, France convening the G7 nations to secure what supplies they can get. Bloomberg now reporting refining customers in Europe are being told by the Saudis they will be allocated no crude next month. This driver in North Carolina believes President Trump when he says this is temporary.
7: I think it's going to go down significantly in due time. But what are you going to do? Stay at home? You got to have gas. You're going to use gas. So, I mean, a dollar here, a dollar there. You're going to spend it somewhere.
6: Then we found this driver also in North Carolina with a different take on Trump's prediction of gas under $2 after the war.
8: I think that he's crazy. He's the reason why the nation is the way it is today.
6: Today, Americans started casting in-person votes for the midterms in Virginia, Minnesota, South Dakota, and Idaho. America's worst outbreak of measles in a quarter century may have spread to Children's Hospital Philadelphia, with the likely exposure of the neonatal intensive care unit. Pennsylvania reporting 36 new measles cases since Wednesday, for a total of 767. Many are in hospitals. Four have died, including two children. All were unvaccinated. Last time the U.S. reported four measles deaths was in 1992. Colorado Governor Jared Polis says hackers managed to disable remote access alarms and change pumping cycles at several private water suppliers. He blames foreign actors. Another hack involving two rival companies.
9: Researchers have reportedly used Anthropic's Claude software to hack rival company OpenAI. The researchers told the Wall Street Journal they gained access to an employee's ChatGPT account and read files containing company secrets. OpenAI claims it's now resolved the related security issues and thanked the researchers for contacting them.
6: ABC's Hannah Batal reporting. 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
6: A legal opinion in today from the Department of Justice about handguns. It says a law that has been on the books for decades prohibiting licensed firearms dealers from selling handguns to 18 to 20-year-olds violates the Second Amendment. The top of President Trump's planned arch in D.C. would have an eternal flame, not the usual blinking red light that the FAA originally called for. Floodlight projectors would be pointed toward the arch to alert pilots to avoid that 25-story structure. As for the Kennedy Center, the wrecking ball threatened by the president cannot swing without 30 days' notice, the ruling by a federal judge.

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7: The midterms are almost here, and Republicans could be in deep trouble. Polls show Democrats leading in key races. Tonight, Rob Finnerty on Newsmax reveals the growing threat from the DSA and the radical left. With less than 60 days to go, Finnerty says it's time for the GOP to hit the panic button. The House may go, and control of the Senate is up for grabs. 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And Newsmax shows you how the progressive left wants total control of Congress. Tallarico, El Sayed, AOC, Bernie Sanders. Finnerty reveals President Trump's secret plan to fight back. Don't miss Finnerty tonight at 8 p.m. Eastern on Newsmax. 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
13: All right, we have returned. Let us, Jeff Wolf in today. Michael Piercy is out today. He's at the beach. That's nice. Let's go to the telephones. Let's go to Kevin calling from the great state of Ohio. Kevin, you're on the Chris Plant Show.
10: Chris, hi.
13: Hey, Kevin.
10: Man, I can't believe I'm talking to you. This is great. Like your show a lot.
13: Thank you.
10: I wanted to tell you how I came to listen to your show. It was a few years back. I was looking for a replacement for I forget who it was. I don't want to say who it was, but I was looking on the internet for a streaming thing there and saw some pictures of different radio hosts. Saw your picture. I thought, oh hey, who's this good looking guy? And not in a gay way. Not that there's anything wrong with that. It's Seinfeld. But
13: sure.
10: Actually, there is something wrong with that. Homosexuality is disgusting and immoral, but that's not important right now.
13: That's right.
10: So I, excuse me, listening.
13: I'm going to have to ask you to hang in. Now I'm going to have to. You're just setting up. You're just getting going, Kevin. So can you hang it for a minute, and then you can say what you actually called in to say. What do you say?
10: Sure, Chris.
13: All right, man. Let's do that. Talk to you in a minute. That's good. Got lots of wild stuff to talk about. Lindsay Clancy, her husband, and his new wife.
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15: ABC News, I'm Wayne Cabot. Campaigning today for Republicans in Iowa, the Vice President, J.D. Vance, saying farmers are doing well thanks to exports under President Trump. He did not mention tariffs or the rise in gas and diesel. That state's Republican candidate for Senate, Ashley Hinton, skipped the event. Farmer R.H. Byrd Jr. grows wheat, corn, soybeans, and tobacco in Harnett County, North Carolina.
16: The diesel cost, I mean, a road diesel I noticed was $6.19 or $6.20 yesterday or something like that. And a year ago, it was probably $2.75 cheaper than that.
15: His neighbors across the Virginia state line began in-person voting today for the midterms, voting also in Minnesota, South Dakota, and Idaho. Pennsylvania now reporting 36 new measles cases since Wednesday, and just as troubling, a likely exposure inside Children's Hospital of Philadelphia, including the NICU.
17: Missourinet News. I'm Sue Danielson. A decision is pending from a federal appeals court on Missouri's congressional map issue. Matt Pilger reports.
18: For now, a U.S. Supreme Court stay keeps Missouri's 2022 congressional districts in place while the appeal continues.
17: State health officials are still investigating a few possible cases of a foodborne illness this summer. Epidemiologist Nathan Kafarnas says it's likely Missouri's final cyclosporiasis count will be around 2,500 cases.
19: For a while, we were getting 100 cases a day, and now it's maybe we're picking up one new report a week, something like that.
17: Nationally, there were over 18,000 cases. Investigators traced the problem to lettuce from Mexico. The U.S. Centers for Disease Control and Prevention has declared the outbreak over. Two Kansas City area women have been indicted for pandemic loan fraud. Prosecutors say they got tens of thousands of dollars in loans. And a heat advisory remains in effect until tomorrow night for central and southern Missouri. Missourinet News.
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14: Democrats and the left, they love Lindsey Clancy because she murdered her three children, which we once would have thought was very peculiar, but now the Democrats have made that perfectly normal. With that, let's go to the telephones, Jeff. 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
15: Hi, a pleasure to hear your voice, as always.
14: Well, welcome. Thank you.
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15: And that is the hypocrisy of the 11 jurors that were accusing the lone heroic holdout of not following the law. Uh-huh. So several of those jurors have come out in interviews. One said that the prosecution was too harsh on Lindsey Clancy, and that it backfired and influenced her opinion. Well, that's not following the law. That's following your feelings.
14: Uh-huh.
15: Another statement made by a juror was that they really liked how the defense lawyer was so sympathetic and caring for Lindsey Clancy, and they really liked his sense of humor, and that influenced their decision.
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15: 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It's not following the law. And then they turn around and accuse the heroic holdout of not following the law. Well, now, wait a minute. Somebody step forward and tell the truth here.
14: That's a good idea. And you're right. The one juror did. And he's a black man. And they're going after him with racist attacks, too. Here's a headline. Clancy juror admits jury made the decision to make it better for other women, you know, to kill their children.
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17: ABC News, I'm Wayne Cabot. President Trump saying today he is banning CNN, MS Now, and Politico from the White House because of what he calls unfavorable coverage, fake news. He says other media outlets may also be banned unless he approves of their reporting. His administration is facing calls from some Republicans to ban diesel exports, hoping it'll lower gas prices. And the Republican Party is telling candidates to talk up Trump's convention pledge of $5,000 bonuses to American adults if Republicans win the midterms. About that convention?
18: The first ever midterm RNC, if you look at the convention that we just had, just announced, we had over 100 million live stream views.
17: The Republican for Iowa Senate, Ashley Hinton, today skipped a home state event featuring Vice President J.D. Vance. Pennsylvania reporting 36 more measles cases and a likely exposure inside Children's Hospital. This is
19: Missouri Net News. I'm Sue Danielson. A federal appeals court decision is pending over Missouri's congressional map. It's the latest legal move in the battle in the new map versus the old map. As of now, county election officials plan to use the old map in November. There are additional lawsuits over the issue. Two are proposed class action lawsuits. Five Missouri Republican politicians are suing Secretary of State Denny Hoskins, trying to invalidate the primary results in Missouri's 5th congressional district. There's a confirmed case of the measles in St. Louis County. Public Health Director Dr. Kanika Cunningham.
20: This was a St. Louis County resident that was exposed on a train ride through Missouri, specifically Sedalia, Missouri.
19: MU Healthcare's Dr. Amruta Padhi says the highly contagious disease remains a concern.
21: As of September 10th, there were 7 cases of measles reported in Missouri.
19: She encourages Missourians to make sure they and their children are up to date on their recommended immunizations. Missouri Net News.
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0: The Democrats in the Commonwealth of Virginia voted yesterday to ban the Virginia Confederate flag license plates, the Son of the Confederacy license plates, because they don't like people to be reminded of the history of the Democrat Party, and the president of the Confederacy was Jefferson Davis, and he was the Democrat president in the Civil War. Abraham Lincoln was the Republican president, and they murdered him. They shot him. Every Republican voted against the bill. Every Democrat voted for it because they're erasing their own history. They're cleansing their own record. Also, keep in mind, anti-ICE protest and vigil to target Trump official in South Arlington. They're going to the home of Russell Vought, Russ Vought, the head of the Office of Management and Budget, to go threaten him and his family because they're against ICE and enforcing immigration law. They're for crime. Pretty remarkable stuff. Remember, they were protesting...
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2: 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President Trump said today he's banning three major news organizations from the White House because of issues he has with their coverage.
3: Politico and MS Now, which nobody ever heard of.